0: All right, Shifty, let's move to the sixth and final topic of this week's six-pack, and let's stay with the L.A. Rams. We saw a lot of stuff happening with Puka Nacua at the start of the offseason, kind of shortly after the Rams were eliminated from the playoffs. And he addressed all that kind of stuff. He went to rehab. We've seen him. I think he was on the telecast of the United States first World Cup game, and he looked to be in good spirits. He was enjoying himself. But what has struck you the most about the offseason of Puka Nacua?
1: Well, look, we were just talking about Brandon Ayuk and the way that he's acted, posting videos on social media, taking shots at his current employer, the 49ers. I think in a way, it stands opposite of the way that Puka Nacua has handled himself this offseason. And Puka said he's been in therapy after his off-the-field issues, which he openly acknowledged. And this is a quote that I found from him that he said during the OTAs. He said, "I think recognizing from myself of kind of where I was at. I work with our team therapist over here. Little did I know that even just writing in a journal, it's been a great improvement in my life." Now, there are a couple of things I love about that. First of all, he's acknowledging that he's had issues. He's seeking help. He's not afraid to admit it. In this day and age where people are talking openly about their mental health, Puka Nacua is doing the same. But I love, Ty, that he talked about he didn't know how much it would help to write in a journal. And I'm going to tell you something. I've written a journal, right? You've heard me talk about this, correct?
0: Yeah. Yep.
1: I have every single day of my life documented since 1990. You could ask me, hey, what happened on June 28th, 1992, and I could go into my journal and call up a whole day of activities. Every single day. I don't miss writing in my journal. And it is therapeutic. And you go back and you look and you see how you thought things at certain times in your life were really significant and really mattered, and they really didn't matter. And it gives you a whole new perspective. It gives you an outlet. I love that Puka is doing it, and I would encourage anybody out there to do the same. Now, it takes a lot of discipline. It takes a commitment. People wonder, how do you do that every day? Well, you just carve out some time. Like, you're on your phone, you're scrolling through Instagram or Twitter or social media. Take 15 minutes and just write about the memorable moments of your day, a thoughtful conversation you have with somebody, a point that somebody made that stayed with you, a restaurant that you ate at that you liked, just things that matter. And I found it to be therapeutic. Puka has found it to be therapeutic. Maybe Brandon Ayuk should start writing in a journal. I don't think he's there right now, but that would be, I think, helpful and beneficial to start doing that. I just love that Puka was so open talking all about it and included the idea of a journal.
0: Yeah, no, it's good to see him, you know, kind of addressing everything and being clearly in a much better spot than he was, you know, several months ago, because we've had him on the show a bunch of times. He's a great dude, great yeah. person, you know, just, I mean, he infectious personality, someone that a lot of people want to be around. And I guess that can at times get you in trouble when you're young and you have a bunch of money and you live in LA, like people naturally were just going to kind of flock to him. And, I'm glad that he's on the other side of it now, because he's so good and he's so fun to watch that he's one guy that you would have hated to see things spiral out of control. And for him to, you know, because again, he hasn't got that big contract yet, you know, and he rightfully deserves one. You know, he's going to end up being, he might reset the market. We'll see what happens there. And we know how much the Rams love him and need him. So, good on Puka. I'm glad he addressed it. I'm glad he got the help that he needed. And I expect him to have a massive, massive year this year.
1: Yeah, he's such a happy-go-lucky guy. And it feels like he's going to be in a better frame of mind this year.

0: year, which bodes well for the Rams, who feel like they have so many things going in their favor this year. And we'll see how that works out. You know what else I've written a lot about my journal the last couple of weeks, Ty?
1: What's that?
0: The New York Knicks. Just want to take this opportunity to officially congratulate them. Of course, while they won the championship, I was in Italy. And so the game, amazingly enough, was not on. I know people say, you know, you get a VPN and you block out the address. My son and my daughter, who are way more tech savvy than me, they tried to do it. We arrived in Italy on a Saturday. Game 5 was played Saturday night. I went to bed. I woke up in the middle of the night and literally got an alert that the Knicks had just won their first championship in 53 years. I'm thinking, I cannot believe that I'm not in New York watching this live. I did not get to watch the final game live. I watched it the next day on replay on Sky Sport so I could see exactly what had happened.
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0: Quiet time here on the NFL calendar, Ty.
1: Yeah, no, I couldn't agree more. And I think sometimes people scoff at when you say like, oh, you know, it's just sports are better off when a team like the Knicks are good, or, you know, certain teams and like the Bears or, you know, the Jets or the Giants. And there's just something special about some of the biggest cities in the United States having a good sports team, because like you said, I mean, I'm not from New York. I love going to New York. I'm a Yankees fan. But hearing the stories and just seeing the videos of the people, like, it looks more unified now than it has been in a long time. You know, it seems like it is crazy how sports can bridge that gap, and everything kind of dissipates and goes away when the team that you root for, you know, with a lot of other people, when they win, they have success. It's why sports are the best.
0: And there are people around New York City saying, like, usually people walk around, they keep to themselves, they don't bother other people. Now you're finding strangers talking to strangers, congratulating one another. Everybody feels invested in that team. Everybody's happy about that team. And it's one of the great things that sports does. It brings people together. It brings everybody into this, makes them feel a part of it. It provides a lot of happiness for a lot of people. Look, by the way, selfishly, my basketball year, Michigan won the national championship. And again, very sorry about Dusty May. Sad for Michigan, happy for him. Michigan wins the national championship. The New York Knicks win the world championship. And I know that some of the people I work with will scoff at this. I don't. I won an NBA War Room fantasy basketball title. That will never happen again, where we get a Michigan championship, a Knicks championship, and I win my own little fantasy basketball all in the same year. Like, that to me is unbelievable. And I know people will say the fantasy stuff doesn't matter. Trust me, it brought me as much happiness as Michigan and the New York Knicks. It just does. Okay. Like, you feel like you accomplished something. So it was an incredible basketball year. Congratulations to Michigan. Congratulations to Dusty May, although, boy, I felt bad for my school. Don't love that. And that's the way we sort of head into the summer break here before we resume here in mid-July on the next podcast. Here's something to watch for. 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All right. Great job today, Ty. I want to thank you. I want to thank our great producer, Dan Stanzik. I want to thank Ben Smith. And I want to thank all the listeners who tune in every week to the Adam Schefter podcast. Please remember to rate, review, and subscribe to the Adam Schefter podcast. We hope everybody has a tremendous July 4th. We'll be back in this spot, like I said, the week of July 13th, 14th, 15th. I'm sure we'll be talking about the supplemental draft, Aaron Donald, and some of the issues that we discussed today. Until then, everybody, have a great summer. Happy July 4th.
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0: I remember doing a story a couple of years ago that the Wolves, there's a couple of teams. I think one team that's never, ever paid the luxury tax. That's the New Orleans Pelicans. I don't think they've ever paid the tax. I think Charlotte maybe is the other who's never paid the tax.
1: Right. And Indiana goes back to like 04 or 05 or something. I think
0: right.
1: Twice, yeah.
0: So I think in the history of luxury tax, the Wolves had paid less than $2 million until 3 years ago. And then over the last 3 years, they've paid around $100 million. I realize there's an ownership change in there, but the Wolves have not been a luxury taxpayer, and they went from being not a luxury taxpayer to paying enormous amounts of tax. You know, over the last 3 years, they've got to be in the top five on spending in the league. And that's coincided with their three best seasons that they've their best 3 year run in franchise history, conference finals, and this year's second round.
2: For a team that has been out of the first round one time in franchise history before this run.
0: Right. So they've gotten, you know, a payoff for their spending. But, you know, as you mentioned, McMahon, like Karl Towns is out the door and a champion.
2: Mm-hmm.
0: Nikhil Alexander Walker out the door and most improved.
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0: And about addressing the ant double team situation, especially knowing that you may not have DiVincenzo, and instead his offseason begins by, you know, and I don't think Ant was the biggest Julius Randle fan, but I think it's more about Randle. It's not so much Randle being traded, it's Randle being traded in a salary dump.
2: Yeah.
0: You know, I don't think that Julius was like, no, I don't think that, you know, that Ant was like, no, don't trade Julius. Absolutely not. Never. Because there was some significant disconnect between those players by the end of the season. But it's the fact that, again, that they traded him into someone else's space that is going to be interesting. And if they don't have a really good season or don't get off to a great start, Bobby, you know, that trades exception is going to be sitting there, and you're going to wonder, are they going to be under pressure to use it?
2: Well, Tim Connelly's phone will be ringing. I promise you that.
0: Here's something else.
2: But maybe not.
0: I'm fairly certain that Tim Connelly is in the final year of his contract, going into the final year of his contract, and has not extended his contract.
2: Well, and there will be interest in him. Not a hell of an average, but significant interest in him before they hired Masai Ujiri.
0: Right. Well, he wasn't able to get that job. He was in his contract. You know, you don't have to let him out. Obviously, you got a guy under contract. But typically, when another team wants to hire you, what happens?

0: bleach or any fancy produce washes. I'm Dr. Sanjay Gupta, helping you live a better life.
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0: Happy Thursday morning, everybody. Welcome into another edition of Morning Jocks. Conrad Van Order and Damian Mitchell with you for the next hour as we get you up to date on everything going on in the world of sports. A lot of things going on with college football. More proposed changes to the structure, the format of the game that we all know and love. So we'll try to keep you up to date, get you up to date on everything that's going on there in college football land. We've also got a little bit of a situation brewing in Major League Baseball. I know some people maybe growing a little bit concerned with the Atlanta Braves, so we'll dive into some of that as well. And we've got some more fun college football conversation to get into, a la the wide receiver rankings we talked about earlier in the week. We'll get back into some of those fun conversations as well a little bit later on in the show. But appreciate you joining us, being along for the ride with us here early on a Thursday morning. And we will start off in the world of college football as we have some new proposed changes that could have a pretty big impact on college football moving forward. So yesterday we talked about the new eligibility ruling and the five-year eligibility plan, where essentially you got 5 years to compete. Once you enroll in college or once you turn 19 years old, that clock starts. And with very few exceptions, no more red shirts, not going to get those medical exemptions in most cases anymore. And you got 5 years, make them count. And, do the best you can. So that is a massive change that is going to be coming to college athletics moving forward. And now, when it comes to the way that scheduling works in college football, in terms of the offseason, the transfer portal, definitely some potential big changes coming as well. So the Division I Oversight Committee, they proposed a number of changes yesterday. Among those are a change to the structure of offseason practices and also shrinking the transfer portal window from 15 days down to only 10 days. So that would certainly be quite a change there. So starting off with the offseason format and the way that the practices would work, essentially it's trying to get closer to the OTA style of things that the NFL does. And so under the proposal, OTA style workouts would come to college football. Schools would be able to conduct two offseason practice periods totaling 21 on-the-field practices. The duration of the two practice periods couldn't be longer than 7 weeks combined, and neither can exceed 5 weeks. So, I guess the best way to explain that is you would probably have something like maybe a four-week period and then a three-week period at another point in the offseason. So you could have a spring and then a summer format before, fall camp starts and you get ready for the season. So you would also have the decrease from, 25 practices now to where you would now have 21 preseason practices total. So it would be a little less, but it also gives you the flexibility to have multiple practice sessions over the course of the off season. So that would certainly be a change, but not surprising that with, I guess, everything else that's going on and trying to move towards more of an NFL model in certain ways, that you would do the same thing with the practice schedule. So that's, not a huge shock.
1: Nah, I guess this is kind of the, this is part of the player safety that college football is.
0: Yeah, because they care a lot about that.
1: Yeah, college player safety is at a premium right now. It's at the forefront. But I do like it though, because now like you can open up to having kind of like those joint practices and things like that, where you get to a point in fall camp where it's, man, we want to put the pads on, but we want to go against somebody else. Even if you get it structured, say, hey, this is 7-on-7 period, this is 11-on-11, we're not going to the ground, but at least you're getting kind of acclimated and getting into the game-like situations, because you can only do that so much in a scrimmage. But I think because we've seen coaches, even Coach Prime and Deion, like when he was at Colorado, he was saying like he was open to going and traveling to different places and kind of having the OTA type feel. And I think that's beneficial for these guys, because one, it doesn't have to, you don't have to go to, another Power Five school. This is kind of, if you're in these FCS or lower divisions, you can play up and see where you are. Mm-hmm. And also for the, you know, the Power Four, you're kind of looking at it as, okay, let's just see what we have, you know, as far as depth in a game like situation in an environment like that. So I think altogether, it's smart. They're taking a lot of things into account, and I'm big on the transfer portal window. Like, you guys got to make some business decisions, and they got to make them quick. And I think it's, if for all the things, especially these past couple weeks, like, this is something I can kind of, it's tangible, and we can kind of get this thing rolling rather quickly.
0: Yeah. So speaking of the portal, like Damian just brought up, so you're going to go, based on this proposal, you would go from a 15-day period to a 10-day period for the transfer portal. It would open on January 1st, not January 1st. It would open the day after the quarterfinal round of the college football playoff, which I guess depending on the year would be like January 1st, 2nd, 3rd, somewhere in that window.
1: Yeah.
0: But the day after the quarterfinal round of the CFP, it would open, be open for 10 days, and then that would be it. And then with the exception of, you know, obviously when – you know, if a coach leaves, that kind of opens up the roster, things like that. That would essentially be it. So I guess I like the idea of putting the pressure on the guys a little more to make decisions and move along quickly and allow programs to have a better idea of what they're working with. It just seems like it would be better for everybody if you could just open the portal after the playoff was over and everybody was on the same playing field, because otherwise you end up in these situations where you've got kids that are, you know, having to make decisions on their future in the middle of a playoff run. And I guess we haven't seen it. Maybe we haven't. I'm just forgetting it. But I guess not at like a very prominent position yet, right? Where, you know, heaven forbid you had an injury or something in like the semifinal round of a college football playoff, and a kid had already decided to enter the transfer portal who was a backup at that position, and now somebody that had an opportunity to help you, you know, maybe win a national championship or make it to a national championship, that's gone because they're entering the portal and they're moving on with their career. So I still think that in the future that would probably be the best overall way for this to work for everybody. Is I'm fine. I like the one portal window idea. I like making it where you can't just run after spring practice because, oh, you know, I'm not as high on the depth chart after, you know, all these practices as I thought I would be. I think that is a good change, but I do think that it would still be beneficial to find a way to make the portal open for good after the national championship game is over. So we will see if these things go into effect. There's going to be a vote in August, and some of these changes could go into effect as early as next season if they are approved. So we'll just have to wait and see how all of these things play out, but that is the latest proposals for some potential changes that you will hear us talking about and could potentially see coming to college football as early as next year. There was also an interesting situation that arose last night, and it kind of goes into you know, the whole eligibility conversation and some of the stuff that we were talking about yesterday. So we talked yesterday about the NBA draft because you had the first round on Tuesday, and we were talking about, you know, LeBaron Finelon and Yaxel Lindeborg and other players that were selected in the first round. This is not one that I had on my bingo card, but I think it surprised a number of people. But last night, you had an Auburn Tiger that was selected in the NBA draft with the 57th overall pick. And it was somebody that you haven't seen play for the Auburn Tigers yet, but he is on the roster now, and that is Narcisse Ngoi. The transfer that they picked up from France, he's the 7-footer, earlier this offseason. He was selected with the 57th overall pick by the LA Clippers. And the expectation remains that he will return to, or I guess stay at Auburn, and he will play for the Auburn Tigers this season. The Clippers basically just drafted him and said, hey, well, I mean, there's really nobody that we like right now. And so we, instead of taking a player right now that, you know, might not make the roster or whatever, we'll go ahead and draft you with the knowledge that, you know, go play a year at Auburn and then, you know, come on and turn pro and we'll have a spot for you ready on the roster. So essentially the Clippers are stashing his rights and understanding that he's going to compete at Auburn for another year. So he's automatically entered into the NBA draft because he will be 22 years old by the time that the upcoming NBA season starts. So he turns 22 in like 3 weeks, something like that. It's in the middle of July. But he is expected to play at Auburn. He still has 2 years of eligibility. From what I can understand from the new eligibility rules and what, how that's going to work, he will have 2 years of eligibility remaining. So he could play 2 years at Auburn. And then when he does turn pro, he will be a Los Angeles Clipper. But certainly an interesting situation because I know a lot of people were obviously drawing parallels to like the Charles Bediako situation. Oh, well, this guy got drafted, so he better not sign any sort of a contract or he's not going to be eligible to play, whatever. This is a different situation than the Charles Bediako one, though. With Bediako, his intention was to go and play in the NBA, or I guess in the G League, and hopefully earn time in the NBA with the Spurs. Whereas in this situation, it's pretty clear that now if he wanted to go join the Clippers, he could. And at that point, we're having a different conversation.
1: Correct.
0: But the Clippers made this decision not with the intent of him being a piece for them this year, but in the future. So yeah. I thought that was interesting. But I saw a lot of people last night on social media that were kind of raising, you know, questions about how this whole process worked. But
1: yeah.
0: This is it's legitimate. It's not the first time this has happened. It's,
1: correct.
0: You know, I guess we just haven't really dealt with it here.
1: Yes. So like
0: in the state.
1: Yeah. If you're an Auburn fan, I'm don't be worried. Don't be
0: yeah.
1: nervous. He's more than likely going to be on the floor for you. And I think in the NBA, this all second round contracts, like they're not guaranteed anyway. So
0: yeah.
1: It's kind of a, you know, hey, it's here for you whenever you're ready. Like we're putting you on layaway for now. But in the event that you did want to show up, we got a spot for you. But I think that, one, yeah, I would go to college first. Because
0: yeah.
1: You already got – NIL has already taken care of you on the financial side, so you're not really in a rush to get to the NBA.
0: Well, you're probably making more money, and, you know, I think that's also the idea that the Clippers have of, hey, we like what we've seen from you so far overseas. We think there's a lot of potential there. But hey, yeah, go develop at Auburn for a year. Go, you know, go get a nice payday to be a part of that basketball program. And then, you know, when you're ready to take that next step in your career, we're going to be here waiting for you. So an interesting situation there. But congratulations to Ngoy as he was selected 57th overall by the Clippers. And we will see if he's a one and done guy now at Auburn or if he sticks around for a couple of years. But it seems that we do know what the future holds for him when his time at Auburn does ultimately come to an end. So interesting situation there as the NBA draft wrapped up last night. And that was one of the big headlines there. So if you want to chime in, join the conversation, we would love you to do so. 205-834-9450 on the text line, 1-800-239-9569 there as well. And we will get to your text, your phone calls. We also need to talk about what's going on with the Atlanta Braves, man? It's been it started off as a rough week, then a rough 2 weeks, now a rough 3 weeks, and it's just been a rough month of June. What's the outlook for the Atlanta Braves? How quickly can they get this thing turned around? Because last night, another ugly loss. We'll dive into all of that and more next here on Morning Jocks.
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5: Another rainy day, another wild storm rolling through Trustful. The ground is soggy, the winds are howling, the trees are falling everywhere. Even if your roof looks okay from down here, those gusts and downpours could be tearing those shingles off, causing hidden leaks you can't see up there. 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

0: 6:18 here on your Thursday morning. Conrad and Damian with you until 7 o'clock. Appreciate you joining us on Morning Jocks. Well, it was a another rough one last night for the Atlanta Braves as they lost 5-2 to the San Diego Padres. So they get swept by San Diego. Martin Perez, he had a bit of a rough outing last night, only made it four innings. Three earned runs, four walks given up there by Martin Perez, and the Braves offense once again just not having much oomph to it last night. So Joey Bart, he has a two-run home run in the sixth inning, and that's really all you had to write home about for the Atlanta Braves last night. So Atlanta now 48-31 overall on the season, but more concerning, and it is a long season, and that is always important to keep in context of, you know, a lot of teams have these kinds of lulls, but it's I guess it's just been a little bit now where you're kind of looking like, okay, well, you know, they hit the rough patch, but they're about to turn this thing around, and you know, they'll get back on track here any day now, and we're still waiting for that to happen. So the Braves have now lost four games in a row. They've lost 10 of their last 13 games overall. They've also lost four of their last five series. So if you remember, you know, for a good chunk of the season, the Braves, I mean, man, it was what, middle of May maybe before they lost their first series of the season, whatever that incredible run that they were on at the beginning of the season, they were just torching everybody that they faced. And now, you know, losing four of their last five series. And I think the most concerning part, though, is if you're a Braves fan, is that your lead in the National League East that has, you know, I would say at the worst of times kind of been hovering around like seven games. That's now a 4.5 game lead over the Phillies after the Phillies have gone 14-7 in the month of June so far. So, yeah, definitely understand why there's some concern going on amongst the Atlanta Braves faithful. The good news, though, is that despite all of the struggles, you still have the third best record in baseball. So the Dodgers and the Brewers are the only teams that have a better record than the Braves. And then they're tied with the Yankees for the third best record as it stands right now. But certainly going to want to turn things around sooner rather than later, because you don't want to, you know, you don't want it to be a situation where it's like, man, you know, what a hot start the Atlanta Braves had. And then you essentially waste that over the, you know, latter 70% of the season or however you want to break it down. But yeah, definitely understand why there's some reason for concern there. But, you know, you're still in good shape. You're still in first place in the National League East. Like, mm-hmm. things could be a lot worse after going through a skid like this. But you just, you know, got to turn things around.
1: And, you know how baseball is, man. Yeah. Like I said, it's a finicky marathon. It's a marathon. And usually, you know, like I guess I do need a little bit of a welfare check on Landrum later on today because
0: he hasn't been doing great the last couple of
1: years. I feel bad because I hadn't reached out. You know, the Cincinnati Reds, we've been kind of going back into our darkness days, and it's kind of the mediocrity and the inconsistency is the most frustrating part. But I think for everything that you dealt with going after the World Baseball Classic, and you're thinking, okay, Atlanta's starting off hot. You're feeling good just because of how it's looked the past couple seasons, and now it's just kind of a. It's just an uneasy feeling. Like I don't think the bottom is falling out, but they've got to get some sort of consistency back going. You know, just to feel a little bit comfortable, just to feel a little comfortable. And you know, like Atlanta Braves fans, they're loud when they're on top, and then you know when you hit us a little bit of a skid like right now, it's really quiet around these parts. But it's just tough being a Braves fan, man.
0: Yeah, it's Yeah, they'll be fine though.
1: Will they?
0: Yeah, they'll be fine. It's just
1: you don't think Philly might, you know, hit a little bit of continue on this hot streak going into July?
0: No, I mean I think the Phillies are good. I think probably the Phillies and Braves are both, you know, looking at a playoff spot. But you know, I mean, you've got a 4.5 game lead. That's better than, I mean, you're sitting prettier than anybody in the American League right now.
1: True.
0: So true. Now, you know, it's a little different, but at the same time, like, you're going to have, you know, the Braves are going to have a good couple of week stretch, and the Phillies are probably going to have a not so great couple of week stretch, and you'll be able to extend that thing back out. You just, you know, you got to find a way to, you got to turn it around, and you're off today. So, you know, you kind of take a deep breath and head on out to San Francisco, and then you take on the Giants for three games this weekend, and And there you are.
1: Seems like a slump-busting weekend.
0: Be a good opportunity to do that.
1: Yeah.
0: Yeah.
1: It's great. Yeah, it's a great opportunity. You're already out west. Might take a chance. You know what? Might as well just pop out at the beach and just let the waves hit you and just breathe a little bit. And then when they go to San Francisco, you know, take it to Tony Vitello. He doesn't even know what he's doing out there. So this is a great weekend. This is a great opportunity for the Braves to get it right. Look at that. I just became more optimistic about the Braves just because of the fact they're playing the Giants next.
0: Well, they just lost to the Giants.
1: Oh, okay, never mind.
0: Two games.
1: Well, that was last time.
0: Yeah, it was like a week ago.
1: that was last time.
0: Like a week ago. And it was in Atlanta. How you remember?
1: Yeah, it's different. It's different out west. They need to get out.
0: Oh, yeah, I mean, the Giants aren't great, so they should be, you know. It is a good opportunity. It's just funny because it's like, oh, yeah, we're playing the Giants. And it's like, oh, yeah, we played them a week ago, and it really did not work out very well. As far as all that's concerned, but, you know, so be it. So we will keep you up to date what's going on with the Braves, but they will get back in action tomorrow in San Francisco against the Giants. Moving on from that, though, before we get back into the college football conversation here in a few moments, this story that came out last night is wild. And I know me and Damian were talking about it right before the show started today, and if you missed it, I'm going to do my best to lay this out for you, but it has to do with Terrion Arnold, the Detroit Lions defensive back and the former star defensive back at the University of Alabama just a couple of years ago. So this is a whole new report that's coming from police in Tampa Bay, and essentially the report is that Terrion Arnold had turned himself into authorities, and these are some of the details coming out surrounding this situation. So if you remember going back to February, there was a story that came out I don't know if it was a property that Terrion Arnold owned and was renting out to people, or if it was a property that he was staying at on like a vacation or something. But essentially, he had been robbed. He had had things that were taken from him. Somebody had broken into this Airbnb and taken some of Terrion Arnold's possessions, and he had reported them to the authorities, or those people had been reported to authorities, and it was like, oh man, you know, that really stinks for Terrion Arnold. Like, somebody came in, invaded his privacy, took some of his stuff. It was believed to be worth a couple $100,000 worth of damages and stolen goods, and just a really unfortunate situation. So I had completely forgotten about it. Like, okay, you know, yeah, I remember hearing about that, but hadn't really thought about it since that happened. Well, apparently yesterday, Terrion Arnold turned himself into authorities, and I'm going to read. So this is from Ari Mirov. He covers the NFL. And this is the best kind of summary of the story that I was able to find last night. So I'm just going to read you. He posted this on Twitter last night, so bear with me, but this story is absolutely wild. Police say this all started after Terrion Arnold and several others had property stolen from an Airbnb that Arnold had rented in Largo back in February. Investigators say Arnold believed some of the eventual victims were responsible, even though police later determined that they were not involved in the theft. On February 3rd, police say Terrion Arnold and Bokai Hilton, who investigators say helped coordinate this alleged setup, directed Ariana DelVal and Jasmine Randazzo to contact one of the victims and lure him to an apartment in Tampa, Florida. Around midnight on February 4th, investigators say the victims arrived at the apartment. When they entered a bedroom, Christian Williams and Lindell Hudson, who had been hiding in a closet, jumped out, grabbed the victims, held them at gunpoint, and attacked them. Investigators say this entire incident was streamed to Terrion Arnold, Hilton, and Freddie Hughes while they were traveling to the apartment. Police also say that there was a group chat involving the defendants and that Terrion Arnold and Hilton gave directions through that chat while the attack was going on. About an hour later, police say that Terrion Arnold arrived at the apartment with Hilton, Hughes, and another person, and that he directed them to go inside while the robbery was still going on. Investigators say property was stolen from the victims during the attack. At around 1:40 a.m., police say the victims were escorted out of the apartment by armed suspects and forced into their vehicle before leaving the scene. According to this, the victims then got into a vehicle driven by Terrion Arnold and left the area. The victims later reported the incident to Tampa police and identified the suspects. After warrants were executed and the investigation continued, detectives arrested multiple people in the case over the following weeks. Police say Terrion Arnold is now the primary conspirator in the alleged robbery kidnapping plot. He turned himself into authorities on Wednesday night and is now facing 4 counts of kidnapping and 4 counts of armed robbery. And I guess the full extent, the maximum sentence that he could be facing is life in prison.
1: Whew. Man.
0: That's a wild one.
1: It's insane. It's insane. I'm with you. Like, when this broke a couple weeks ago, it was kind of a dang, I hope he gets his stuff back, but it kind of just swept it under the rug. And then all this starts to come out late last night. And man, it's like Therion has to remember, bro, you are a multimillionaire. Whatever was stolen, and I understand, like, it could have been something valuable. I don't know we don't know the details of what all was taken or damaged, whatever. But, man, it's not worth it. Like, let the police do their thing. Like, that, you can't take matters into your own hands. Like, you have the weight of the world already on your shoulders. You're the breadwinner. Like, you have the most to lose in any sort of situation. And to this detail where you're, to your point, like, the maximum sentence is life behind bars.
0: Yeah.
1: Where you are, like, you are an NFL starter for a pretty good football team. Like, man, it's this is brutal. And it's extremely unfortunate because, I mean, I don't know Therion personally, but when we would have him on these airwaves and whenever we see interviews, I'm like, man, he's a good kid.
0: He
1: like,
0: was great. Yeah.
1: He seems like a very well-spoken kid. Go out there and play ball. He's chasing his dream. Miss Terry loves him to death. But this man, like, this is something that is, this could be catastrophic moving forward. And, you know, the law's going to do what they need to do. But, man, if he's found guilty, bro, he's done. Absolutely done.
0: Yeah, and I mean, my understanding of the situation, if you're turning yourself into the authorities and they've already made other arrests in the case, and it feels like
1: some telling.
0: Like, they're going to get you for something. Now it's just, is it going to be the maximum sentence or is it going to just be like hey, you know, you're going to be in jail for 20 years? I don't know.
1: Right.
0: But nonetheless, an unfortunate situation. You feel awful for the people that were taken advantage of in this situation and that were put through that. But it's just stupid, man. Doesn't make a whole lot of sense
1: at all.
0: When you've got a bright future and you got a pretty good nest egg, a pretty good thing going there in Detroit, and this is the kind of stuff that you're going to be involved with. Not good at all there. So. We will keep you up to date if anything new comes out revolving that story. But, yeah, some shocking news yesterday as former Alabama star Therion Arnold turned himself into authorities and looks like he is going to be looks like football's done for him, if I had to make a guess right now. So we didn't expect to see that one coming out yesterday. But we'll turn the page. We'll have a little more fun, a little more of a lighthearted conversation on the other side here. We would love to hear from you as well, though, 205-834-9450. We're going to dive back into college football, and we have some interesting rankings that I saw come out yesterday, and I'm going to get Damian's thoughts on them. Love to get yours as well as we continue here on the Thursday edition on Jocks.
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0: 636 here on your Thursday morning. More DMB?
1: You know it, brother. You know it. I love Dave Matthews Band.
0: Well, somebody on the text line is very happy right now that you brought him back, so.
1: Yeah, I just random.
0: So, but I'm just curious. So, like, after the other day when you played that, did you by chance go home and be like, yeah, you know what, let me dive into this catalog just a little bit.
1: I'm not going to lie to you. Absolutely not.
0: No, okay. No, maybe today.
1: You a big DMB guy?
0: Average. I like him.
1: Okay.
0: I don't, like, seek him out very often. But I was younger, I listened to him a good bit. I had some friends growing up that were really big into Dave Matthews Band. Yeah.
1: When was, like, the height of their popularity? Are they... Like 90s.
0: Early 2000s, early, maybe. Okay. Something like that. I'm trying to think, like, when Ants Marching came out.
1: Ants Marching? That's the name of a song?
0: Yeah.
1: Huh. It's a weird title. It's
0: okay, yeah, they're more 90s. Yeah, Crash Into Me and Ants Marching, those are, like, their two big songs. You've probably heard the Crash Into Me song.
1: Probably so.
0: Probably so.
1: Yeah, if I heard it.
0: Yeah. You know. But, yeah, 90s, like, early 2000s, I guess.
1: Okay.
0: Kind of a thing there for DMB, but
1: I mean they don't sound too bad, but you know, it's not really my style, but I if it was playing, I wouldn't say like, hey, change that. But you know, I just wouldn't go back and listen to it, but
0: that's fine. Okay. Well, keep it rolling. We got at least one listener that's thrilled every time you play Dave Matthews.
1: What genre of rock is that?
0: Soft rock. I guess. Yeah.
1: It's not quite yacht rock.
0: No.
1: It's not hard rock, so yeah, it's got to be soft rock.
0: I'd say soft rock, yeah.
1: Okay.
0: It's just nice, casual, like, just kind of hanging out.
1: So it's elevator music?
0: No. It's better than elevator music.
1: Okay. But you just don't hold them in the highest of highest regard. You just think they're like, you know, they're nice.
0: I mean, I think they're good. I just,
1: would you go see them in concert? If
0: the tickets were free, yeah.
1: So you wouldn't pay to go see them in concert?
0: I mean, I'd pay like $20 to go see Dave Matthews.
1: Gotcha. Okay. Would you see Dave Matthews Band or Florida Georgia Line first?
0: Dave Matthews Band.
1: All right.
0: Absolutely.
1: Now we're getting
0: absolutely.
1: All right.
0: Yeah.
1: But would you see Florida Georgia Line if they were free?
0: No.
1: Wow. I ain't even gonna lie. That kind of hurt, but.
0: Now, okay, if you said, hey, Conrad, Florida Georgia Line's coming into town, I got you a ticket, like, I want you to come with me, like, I would go.
1: But no, I'm just saying, like, hey, Conrad, I'm not going to be able to make it here, two tickets to Florida Georgia Line.
0: I say, nah, I'm good. I'm good. I would go with you, like, you're like, all right, cool, yeah, let's go hang out, like, yeah, we'll go have a cold beer and go, like, sure.
1: I got you.
0: I'm be completely honest with you, outside of you, no. Nah.
1: Dang, dog.
0: No. Nah.
1: All right. But at least know where your heart's at, though. I appreciate it.
0: Yeah.
1: I appreciate
0: it. I got you. I just, I don't.
1: But you wouldn't just.
0: No.
1: Gotcha.
0: No. God, no. But hey, there's nothing wrong with it, man.
1: I appreciate it.
0: There's nothing wrong with it whatsoever. So we'll get back to the college football talk here, I promise, in just a moment. Let's go to the phone lines, though, because Pruitt, he's been waiting by patiently to want to talk about some of the NCAA changes that are coming down. Pruitt, how are we doing this morning?
2: Good morning, fellas. I wanted to say congratulations, Damien, on your marriage, man. I think you'll find that it'll just get better and stronger as time goes on, man. And just hope you enjoy it, brother.
1: Yes, sir. Thank you, man.
2: But I wanted to really talk about the format that's kind of going on today in college football. I really feel like it's kind of trending towards, and don't let me lose you here, trending towards more like a baseball format, where baseball, they have the, you know, the double A and the triple A teams, and then they have, you know, the big leagues. I feel like more and more that, you know, maybe the high schoolers, they'll be going into more like a JUCO situation, which would be more like a double A ball. And then the ones that do make it, you know, to the D1 schools, that would be more like your triple A ball. And then once you prove your worth there, you kind of get the call up. That's when, you know, you hit the draft. I feel like it's really trending towards that. I think the high school players that are coming out now, they're going to have less opportunities at D1 schools with the transfer portal out. I feel like there's going to be a lot of players like that are good players, good quality players, good people, good kids that are going to have to go prove their worth at a JUCO or a D2 school before they're able to transfer to a D1 school. And then, you know, and I think it's almost becoming like you might have to be a generational talent to be, you know, basically recruited straight out of high school to come on right onto the field to be producing and contributing as a freshman. Just the same way it is in baseball, to where there aren't very many kids that do, but there are some that get drafted straight out of high school to come straight to the big league. But a lot of them, but as you see, for the most part in the big leagues, they get drafted. They still have to prove their worth at a AA or AAA affiliated team within their organization until they get the call up. And I feel like that's going to be kind of more and more trending with that, with, you know, 2-year NIL deals. You're going to have to prove your worth before they're going to give you this big check, just like, you know, the NFL does. They want to make sure they go through all this extensive study, and they make sure that they check up on you and everything. They vet you to make sure that they want to give you and sign you this big check. Well, they're going to start doing the same thing, because there's a lot of money floating around out there in this NIL world out there right now, and all these people that are investing this money want to make sure that they're investing their money on something that's not going to wash up or come back to bite them in the butt in the end.
0: Yeah.
2: What do you guys think about that kind of format? Do you think they're kind of playing towards that? You know, do you think it's leaning towards that? Do you think that there'll be less and less high schoolers coming into straight D1 and they'll have to kind of prove their worth? Or do you think that that's still kind of not relevant, depending on, you know, just the caliber of player? You see in the transfer portal that, you know, if your ranking in the transfer portal almost basically determines your ranking in the preseason. So your recruiting level, yes, that has a lot to do with it, your preseason ranking, but it seems like they're holding more weight on your transfer portal output or production.
0: I understand where you're coming from, Prue, and we appreciate the call this morning. I think over the last couple of years, yeah, you've seen that high school recruiting has taken a little bit of a backseat to the portal, and I think that's probably still going to continue. I do wonder now, right, with the eligibility rules and the fact that, you know, red shirts aren't going to be a thing anymore, I do think that for the guys that do get recruited, right, there's going to be more of that, well, I mean, we don't really benefit anything from not playing you, so if you're, you know, you might be more likely to play younger guys moving forward in the future just because you don't really have that redshirt option anymore. But I get what you're saying from, you know, from him talking about like the JUCO ranks. I think you could even maybe even look like the group of six, like where it's kind of different, where like the Power Four conferences are almost like AAA in that example that he was bringing up. And, you know, then the group of six would be more like AA, right? Because that's kind of the way that it's going, where, you know, if you're a group of six team and you have a really, really talented player or a couple of really talented players, they're probably going to jump to the Power Four after one good year. And so that's kind of like the natural progression for a lot of these guys. But I mean, recruiting's still important. I mean, we still, you know, we talk about it a lot here, and I mean, there's a reason that the schools are still going out and bringing in 20 plus kids every year. It's important, but it's definitely not as important as it was before the portal. I do agree with that.
1: Yeah. And kind of to his point, I remember we were in a production meeting this past football season with Samford, and, UT Chattanooga's head coach, Rusty Wright, he brought up a great point. He's like, you know, now with this, in this age of college football, he said, he kind of brought up, he's like, it's very similar to baseball. He's like, for FCS level, you're already limited on scholarships.
0: Yeah.
1: And the biggest thing now in the competition is we can only give you this opportunity that you have for us and what we have as a program. And when these group of six or the Power Four schools start to reach out for their players, it's essentially like JUCO. It's, man, we know you're going to be on the field here. You're going to have an impact, which is a good thing for us, because we had the scout on you when you were in high school, where these other programs, they looked over you. And now that you're having success at our program, we're not trying to feed you into the Power Four.
0: Mm-hmm.
1: Or the group of six, we're trying to build what we have in this program. But I see where he's coming from as far as now it used to be the goal is to get to the NFL. Now it's like, oh, I want to be in the Power Four, primarily Big Ten, SEC. Like, I want all the eyeballs on me. And if I have to make a pit stop before I get to that point, you still feel like you make it. But I'm with you, though, with this rich, with these new rules kind of going in place. Like, these guys are about to figure it out. And they're going to have, and I appreciate them with the shorter window as far as 10 days instead of 15. And then, like, even at the smaller levels, there's going to be a trickle-down effect because now instead of, oh, I had a great freshman year, I can hit the portal and, you know, James Madison or Louisiana Monroe hits me up, I'm gone because that's still a bigger program. Now it's, now I might want to just stay here and ride it out. And, you know, if they see me, they see me. If not, I'm still having a productive career no matter where I'm at.
0: Yeah, and I think it's also why with the Protect College Sports Bill that we've talked a lot about lately, that's why the one-time transfer thing is a big part of that, right? Because that would also – that would help out the high school kids, right? Because you don't have the volatility of just everybody, you know, running around every single year and kids that are going to play for four different schools or five different schools in the course of their college career. So – I think curbing that will help at the high school level as well. But more of your texts coming in, 205-834-9450. We've still got to get to those. Appreciate Pruitt calling in. You can call in as well, 1-800-239-9569, as we roll along here on a Thursday. 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
0: Welcome back into Morning Jocks. Conrad, Damian, and Dave with you here. Till the top of the hour, we're going to hand you off to McElroy and Kubrick in the morning, as a number of people have chimed in about the Dave Matthews Band. And we will get to those texts here in just a moment. 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All right, to the text line we go, 205-834-9450, where you can join in the conversation each and every day here on the program. Like Joseph, who chimes in, he says, I'm hoping they can fix the college football calendar next with the playoffs and transfer portal, just examples of that. Yeah, that one's definitely going to need to change, and I know they've already proposed right moving up the start of the season by a week, but we were talking about it earlier. If you missed it, they're now proposing that the transfer portal goes from 15-day window to a 10-day window, which I don't think that's necessarily a bad thing, but I would like to see an attempt then, especially if it's shorter, right, just make it after the national championship game's over and
1: correct
0: that everybody is on an even playing field. Season's over, and we do it that way, so... But yeah, Joseph, I definitely think the calendar is

0: Dave Matthews Band is not soft rock, it's flaccid rock.
1: Wow.
0: You just
1: hadn't heard that one before.
0: This one says Dave Matthews Band is for people who still kiss their dads on the lips. I just read them. Some people.
1: Woo! Well, I hate to hear what they say about Florida Georgia Line.
0: They just kind of have thoughts on
1: God Almighty.
0: Dave Matthews Band. Didn't know that was going to be a hot topic of conversation today, but I
1: mean, from the songs that I've heard, I think you know it's all right.
0: It's not bad. Yeah.
1: Yeah.
0: Yeah. Damien's cool with it.
1: Yeah.
0: I don't know what that says about you based on these texts, but you know, I'm glad you admit that. This one, someone texting about the Braves. They say that's just baseball. That's how it works for most teams. Nobody wins 130 games. It's just not that easy to keep that grind on. No, absolutely. And it's not, you know, again, we said the Braves are going to be fine, but it's also been a really rough, you know, 3 weeks for them. So,
1: yeah.
0: You know, it is a thing. Let's see.
1: Somebody asked, what was the first concert you went to?
0: First concert I ever went to. I mean, I went to like a concert, like a mall or something. The first concert I ever like paid to go see was John Mayer.
1: Wow.
0: And it was excellent.
1: Wow. That's nice. My first one was Kevin Gates.
0: A little different. I respect it. All right, we're back tomorrow.
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2: Welcome in, McElroy and Kubelik in the morning. 7 a.m. Thursday, June 25th, right here on Jocks. Got a good show coming up for you today. We'll talk college football, obviously. Parker Fleming is going to be with us at 8 a.m. Parker, more of a statistics analytics guy. We're going to go back to our conversation of, does the best team win the national championship? Or should I say, is the national champion the best team? Or just champion? He's got some numbers that he'll throw at us that can help one side or the other, just statistically what that looks like in a couple different sports. And then obviously some numbers leading into this college football season as well of who he likes and why. The Coach Wim Sanderson every day at 9. Andrew Ivins going to join us at 9:30 to talk a little bit more recruiting. More news on the recruiting trail, not just at Alabama and Auburn, but sort of around the SEC and around the country. It's been a busy week for recruiting, so we continue to have folks on to update us because, like Greg and I tell you, we don't know that world.
3: No.
2: So we just have other people join us to tell us about it.
4: How often do you get questions about, hey, what do you think about the recruiting class?
2: Specifically, if it's an offensive lineman that commits to Auburn, I get asked about it a lot, which is hilarious because it's usually the same answer. Guys, I know what you know.
4: What a get.
2: Great. I like it. I think, we don't know. And there are certain guys that I'll go put the film on and I'm still just kind of like, maybe.
4: Mm, yeah.
2: Pop, looks.
4: He's got tools.
2: If that's not negative A, he's playing, then it could be good.
4: Tools.
2: But I don't know what he could be playing, you know, the school of the walk-ons. I'm not sure.
4: Yeah.
2: And maybe it's just looks a lot better than it really is. So who knows?
4: School of the walk-ons.
2: That's it's tough competition there.
4: S-O-W-O.
2: Walk-on prep is what they call it. They get you set to go walk-on places. And sometimes it's good, sometimes it's not. So you just, you don't really know there.
4: No.
2: A lot of things happening big picture in college football right now. One thing I've come to the conclusion on, Greg, the NCAA may be able to save a little bit of money if they can just shave down on their groupings. Because just in the last week, we have had rule changes from the FBS Oversight Committee.
4: Yeah.
2: We have rule changes from the Division I Cabinet and some sort of panel that they have running around as well.
4: Mm.
2: I don't know why we need all these committees, panels, and cabinets to make things change. You are the NCAA. Why can't you just go out there and change the things that are going to be done?
4: More efficient mechanism. NCAA, U.S. government.
2: Hmm.
4: Seriously, like it's in order to get something done, you have to have the cabinet agree, and then you have the panel on oversight, and then you have the commerce panel, then you have the committee on overreach, the fiduciary committee, and then maybe if you can get in good favor amongst all those committees, then they might put it up to the actual rules making committee, which is the official name of it, I think.
2: It's
4: and
2: a
4: then
2: lot.
4: We'll see, you know, it's just, there's like eight layers before it actually goes to the top. It's like nobody wants their hands on it, but they actually want to make change.
2: Well, the good news is the D1 Student Athlete Advocacy Committee did put out a letter of support for the age-based eligibility rule. So that's just another wing. There are a lot of wings.
4: Thank goodness.
2: And now, actually, your analogy is making a little more sense.
4: Mm.
2: That we got to have a committee, panel, group, cubicle for everything that we do here.
4: Cubilic?
2: We cubicle for everything that we do.
4: I heard cubilic.
2: So, yeah. Flexible spring practice schedule is now on the table. Pushing spring practice and off-season workouts a little bit closer to the NFL model with OTAs. Give you some different advantages on how you wanted to manage your spring practice and your off-season activities. A new out-of-season activities model would replace the current spring practice and summer activities legislation and allow FBS schools to conduct two out-of-season practice periods with a total of 21 on-field practices. The duration of the two practice periods may not exceed 7 weeks, and neither practice period may exceed 5 weeks. Additionally, schools must designate a minimum of 9 discretionary or voluntary weeks for student-athletes when required athletically-related activities are not permitted. 9 weeks?
4: Nine.
2: That you're not forced to do anything?
4: Not forced to do anything.
2: By the way, if you're keeping up at home, that is absolutely enough time to get out of shape.
4: Heck,
2: I don't know
4: yeah.
2: if y'all knew that or not, but 9 weeks, you can definitely get out of shape.
4: Confirm?
2: I actually already confirmed.
4: So you feel good about that?
2: I've been there. I've done it.
4: Good to know.
2: Been through that cycle a couple times.
4: I've been worried about that.
2: Okay, so let's rewind though here. New model. Allow FBS schools to conduct two out-of-season practice periods with a total of 21 on-field practices. The duration of the two practices may not exceed 7 weeks. So this is just widening the window to hold your spring practice is the way that I read it.
4: Yes, essentially spreading it out over more time. But what I'm trying to figure out is why is that necessary? Like, why is that important now? Because to me, it was always about, well, the spring window, that's why we got to adjust. That's why we got to do things a certain way. And I'm having a hard time understanding why that is necessary given the current state of the spring window. It doesn't feel necessary at all. I don't get it.
2: I think it's to not have to jam in those spring practices in a short period of time if you're going to have them. I always understood it as they wanted to get it over as early as possible.
4: Yeah.
2: So if you did have a guy injured, if he broke his ankle or if he had a shoulder, obviously, like an ACL, usually it's not going to matter. They're going to be out for most of the season anyway. But
4: right.
2: if it was one that was a 6 to 9 week injury, okay, he's going to be back and be fine for the beginning of the season or beginning of fall practice, which is another thing that they want to change. Modified preseason practice period. This would be effective for the 27 season. Preseason practice period would consist of 27 calendar days to conduct 21 practices. In making the recommendation, committee noted additional practice opportunities would be available during the spring and summer under the new out-of-season activities model, which warranted a 4-day reduction in the length of the preseason practice periods and a reduction in the number of practices from 25 to 21.
4: Hmm.
2: Reducing practices before the season, me personally, bad idea. Based on what we've been seeing recently, Greg.
4: Yes.
2: Would you agree? Bad idea.
4: I would also say, why do we have to do this? Is there pushback? Like, what leads to different, quote, working conditions? What leads to different, what leads to making practice easier? Like, what's the point? Like, why do it? Like, who's pushing you to do it?
2: The first thing I'm going to throw out, and I don't know this, is the academic calendar involved somehow? I know we laugh at that and we say, no, it's not, but are they trying to move the academic calendar in or out somehow? Also,
4: potentially,
2: does this come in response to the FBS Oversight Committee now permitting programs to open the season week zero in 2027? That sounds weird to a lot of people because we already have games in week zero. But if I'm not mistaken, you have to have some sort of special permission to do that. Now, just anyone can do it. So get excited because in 2027, week zero is going to be your week one. Now, they don't all have to do it, but you're going to have a lot more doing it.
4: Yeah, you knew that was coming too. I mean, it just stinks, but you knew it was coming. Nothing about that is surprising.
2: No. And what that would do is offer up multiple teams an extra bye week, correct?
4: 100%.
2: And that's what people want. You want to get through the season, have that week off to be able to remanage your roster, get people back from non-serious injuries. Also changing the portal window from 15 days to 10 days, FBS Oversight Committee trying to do this. This feels like a no-brainer to me because when we get to these portal windows, how many guys are sitting there watching the clock run down like the last 2 hours of the window and we see these big name guys all of a sudden ending up at Tennessee or Ole Miss.
4: Yeah.
2: I mean, it's usually happening 5 minutes into the portal window.
4: Correct.
2: Everybody knows where they're going. They already have an idea where they're going to be. So that one feels like a no-brainer to me.
4: It doesn't feel like it's necessary. It's already solved. It's already no longer an issue. It's already been accounted for. Is what I'm having a hard time understanding why they feel the need.
2: Yep. So those rules on the table. And then the Division I cabinet also, well, so this is a different group, is eliminating bowl transition penalties, which means North Dakota State and Sacramento State can go to a bowl this year.
4: Well, heaven forbid. They wait their turn.
2: How much of this conversation, seriously, do you think was, hey,
4: how dumb is this?
2: Well, also,
4: we need bowls.
2: Hey, guys, teams are quitting. We need more teams that will actually come play.
4: Correct.
2: I imagine that was a real part of this conversation.
4: I'd imagine it probably was.
2: Because we had multiple teams last year say, you know what? We're going to go home.
4: Yeah.
2: Pass. Which none of us are fans of. None of us like. Also, the week zero deal, the FCS is doing that this year. So those teams are permitted to start week zero this year, which why had they not been doing that for years to get more games on television? I don't know. You and I actually called the FCS opener 1 year down in Montgomery. Yep. And then finally, the 5-for-5 eligibility model, we talked about that a little bit yesterday, starts on your 19th birthday or at enrollment. I just, with a little more time to process this and think about it, I want to know your extra thoughts on it. Like, have you put more into this is great, this is good? Because we talked about like the eighth grade redshirting that's happening right now.
4: Yep.
2: Do you feel, because there are some people that are sort of freaking out about this.
4: Yeah.
2: Like I saw Sua Cravens tweet about this, and he said every single parent will now be holding their kid back a year and starting their college clock at 19 instead of 17 or 18 because of this rule. So essentially, if you don't hold your kid back, he'll be competing against guys who did. Either way, the new norm will be freshmen being the average age of 19 now. I was 19 going into my junior year at USC. Before you respond, I will. And I'm going to say I strongly disagree with this. Because certain kids, if they're good, they're just good.
4: Yeah.
2: And being a year older doesn't always make you better. Can you develop more? Absolutely. Can your skills improve? Sure. But those out there with elite God-given ability, they have it at 14 and they have it at 18.
4: Yes.
2: And they have it at 28 and they have it at 22.
4: Correct.
2: And 19. Now, doesn't mean that they're not a little bit better at 19 than they were 18 or 16. But for those that can just flat out play, Greg, I don't think every parent in America is going to automatically say, you need to be held back a year so we can get you a smidge better going into next year.
4: 1,000%.
2: I remember Tarek Glenn played offensive line at Cal.
4: Yeah.
2: Got drafted by the Colts.
4: Yeah.
2: He was 20 years old when he played his first game in the NFL.
4: Correct.
2: 20.
4: Yes.
2: Shame on his parents for not holding him back more.
4: And what have we seen in a few different situations? Did Ryan Williams reclassify and go to college early? What about Malachi Toney?
2: Imagine what they could have been if mom and dad would have sat him down.
4: What about a handful of others? Like, guess what? If you're good enough, you're probably good enough. And by the way, if you have aspirations of playing college football, just saying, you're probably going to be better than the guys that are a year older than you. And
2: the guys that you're playing with now.
4: You probably need to be better than the guys that are a year older than you. And in all realities, you probably need to be better than the guys that are 2 years older than you as well. And if you're not, you're probably not, I'm not saying it's possible. Like, I started 1 year in high school. The guy in front of me also went to the NFL. So, I mean, there are rare scenarios in which, yeah, maybe you're not better than the guy that's a year older than you. But in all actuality, you're both actually quite good.
2: Yeah. And like Sua Cravens here, like talking about these parents, they talk about it like all these parents are like every kid's playing at St. Thomas Aquinas and there's going to be 38 kids going D1.
4: Mm.
2: It's not really the case everywhere. And some bloom late, some bloom early. But as you stated, first off, I did not play a full season of high school football. I played one.
4: Not
2: technically.
4: Not tough enough.
2: That was it. Yeah. I was injured my senior year. I only appeared in two games my senior year. Didn't play a full game my senior year. Didn't, you know, worked out. Played college football.
4: You know what? Here's this other crazy thing. This is going to sound insane, so bear with me. Everyone's sitting down, right?
2: I am.
4: There are some parents in this world. This is like lunacy. Like, even as someone that played college sports, there are some parents in this world that are not solely focused on sports and or maximizing their child's development in an effort to gain an advantage in sports.
2: No.
4: Whoa.
2: That's wrong.
4: Hang on a second.
2: That's just wrong.
4: Hang on. I'm telling you, I understand we're only a couple weeks removed from GBBA season.
2: Nobody's on this earth for school. Okay.
4: Nobody is on this earth to do anything other than make sure that my kids have the best advantage when it comes to getting a college scholarship.
2: No, I think you're just talking lunacy now.
4: I understand it's a hard pill to swallow right now. It is a very hard pill to swallow. But there are some people that are sitting there saying, you know what? It'd be awesome if my kid played college sports. If he's good enough, that's terrific. I want that for him if that's what he wants. But ultimately, I don't know if that's what he wants, so therefore I'm not going to push him, and therefore we're not going to try to, you know, I'm not going to ruin my relationship with my child because I'm desperate to live vicariously through a Division I sports athlete.
2: Mm.
4: Like, I know that's insane.
2: It is, because I think every parent only cares about their kids maximizing their athletic careers.
4: Yeah.
2: That's it. That's the only thing.
4: Isn't that amazing, though? Like, we're acting like this is going to affect the entire population.
2: I do think there's a little bit of an overreaction to it.
4: Oh my gosh, is there ever?
2: And the numbers of the trends of this eighth grade redshirting thing, I get it. They're up a little bit, but as you're stating, it's not like it's 90% of all eighth graders. First off, there's not a gigantic percentage of them that could even do it comparatively to the entire population. So I'm with you. I think there has been a little bit of an overreaction to this. There's going to be an outlier, Tarik Glenn, Ryan Williams, every now and then.
4: Yeah.
2: There's also going to be some outliers of some guys that are older going into college every year.
4: Yeah.
2: There's going to be minor league baseball players that want to go back and try to play 1 year. The only thing that I can say about the 5 for 5 that I wish I had a little bit more clarity to and that I think is going to be complicated is exactly how we got here in the first place. Remember how we got here in the first place? How did we even get to this whole, and I understand COVID actually pushed us over the ledge. Like, yeah, we walked out to the edge of the diving board and COVID pushed us in.
4: Yes.
2: I get that. But we got here with the whole serious injury deal. And do you deserve that year back? How many games did they play? Well, if you appeared in this many games, you can get your medical red shirt. What was the injury? If the injury was this, then you could be considered for a medical red shirt, medical hardship waiver. Remember? That's how we got here. And then we started feeling more sorry and more sorry and more sorry. And then we began to take advantage of it. And then we had a sprained pinky toe and we got an extra year to come back and play again.
4: Yeah.
2: That's how we got here.
4: Mm-hmm.
2: We didn't get here because people were trying to manipulate 16, 17, 18, 19 years old when you try to start playing college football. That is not how we got to this.
4: Yes.
2: We got to this by 4 medical redshirt years to keep playing football. And Miami had a tight end on his 9th year. And Washington State had a guy on his 8th year, whatever it was. Oregon, I can't remember. So that's where we got to this point by going through previously, not, oh, this 18-year-old. Have we had a situation where a guy who just came into college should be entering his senior year and said, if we had that new rule in place, he'd be too old. He'd be done. This is his junior year. This is sayonara.
4: Yep.
2: And he has this little like Pete Rose ceremony. Like when he goes and plays in Columbia, they give him like a Gamecock trophy. And, you know, he goes to Tuscaloosa, like, here's your crystal elephant.
4: Yes.
2: Congrats on your 3 years of college football, but you're too old. Sorry, like, there's no swan songs here. Everybody's trying to get an extra year. That's why you just do it 5 for 5, and that's it. But that's where I want to see, Greg. How is it going to be handled when in the first game of the season, a kid tears his patella, and it's not a normal 6 to 8 month injury, and it takes him a longer time to come back? Is he going to get another year to play?
4: Probably. Probably. I mean, the medical hardship is obviously a big part of the conversation here, and there's plenty of basketball players. I think I read yesterday that there were 15 basketball players that were getting ready to sue the NCAA because they don't meet the new age requirements and stuff like that. It's like, dude, move on. Like, I could not imagine. I was retired from the NFL at 25 with a pension. Think about that. At 25, retired with a pension. And I'm amazed, absolutely amazed, that these guys still want to be playing college football. I know it's good money. I get it. But
2: it's better money for a lot of them. And that's the reason why.
4: Well, it's true. And yeah, it's the only way to continue playing at a level in which people will actually watch you. You know, I understand it, but goodness gracious alive. Like, we do the bad box score every day. Like, these guys don't want to go to the Elf League. They don't want to go to Arena One. I don't blame them either.
2: It's not the Elf anymore. It's the EFA. European Football Alliance. Yes. Thank you.
4: Whatever. You know what I'm saying? But I just don't get it, I guess. Like, at some point, you have to acknowledge that you need to go pro in something other than sports.
2: Oh, no.
4: At some point.
2: We ended that ad campaign years ago, okay?
4: No.
2: Years ago.
4: Still going.
2: It is not the Energizer Bunny. We are all going pro in college sports for as long as we can.
4: Which is fine, but it's like, I think this whole overreaction to this, 19 to 24 or whatever, it's like, dude, there are plenty of guys that will start playing college football at 17 because they're good enough. And the thought that these parents are going to manipulate it. Yes, there have been rare examples of a kid being really, really old playing college football at a young as a freshman. Bo Nix, perfect example. The guy was like 20 years old as a true freshman.
2: Okay. But let's also not discount some of these parents wanting to get that NIL money earlier.
4: 1,000%.
2: And some of the high school NIL money that's out there in certain states may be pretty good, but we know what real college NIL money is.
4: Correct.
2: You don't think there's some parents out there that are going to be like, nah, dog, we're trying to get there as quick as we can to get our hands on that money.
4: Yeah.
2: That's also going to be a real thing here.
4: 100%.
2: And continue to be a real thing because it already is. So it's just, I am with you. This is not going to be the end all be all, change everything, completely revamp the system of how eighth graders to juniors in high school are managed moving forward.
4: Yeah.
2: Just don't think that that's going to be a real thing.
4: I don't think it's going to be a big deal. I mean, I think there's plenty of guys that will do it. There'll be plenty of parents that will decide to hold their kid back in eighth grade. There's going to be plenty, but it will not be the majority. It will not be this. Because I think most parents look at their eighth grade boy at 13 or 14 years old and they say, you know, man, I love that kid. I love that kid so much. But guess what? Like, sports is not life. Sports is not life. And I want him to continue on and get his high school degree and then eventually, hopefully, go on to college and then be gainfully employed. Like, I don't think sports is life. And I know on this show it is, but in reality, I just don't think this affects that many kids.
2: It won't.
4: Hopefully
2: and,
4: not.
2: And we'll continue talking about it. When we come back, it feels like Kalen DeBoer is up to something. Do we think it's good, bad, beneficial? Are we on board with it? We'll tell you what it is and how we feel about it next right here on Jocks.
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2: All right, so in recent days, Alabama has made a few interesting hires, and I want to see if you see what I see on this, Greg, from Kalen DeBoer. Mm. We told you a little bit earlier in the week, Noah Fisher was going to be hired. He was assistant tight ends coach at Louisville. Worked with the current tight end coach at Alabama, played offensive tackle at South Alabama. So even though listed as assistant tight end coach, an offensive line vibe there.
4: It's your driveway at BillSmithBuickGMC.com.
2: All right, so in recent days, Alabama has made a few interesting hires, and I want to see if you see what I see on this, Greg, from Kalen DeBoer. Mm. We told you a little bit earlier in the week, Noah Fisher was going to be hired. He was assistant tight ends coach at Louisville, worked with the current tight end coach at Alabama, played offensive tackle at South Alabama. So even though listed as assistant tight end coach, an offensive line vibe there, somebody who has a background in blocking people. Viani.
4: The old background in blocking folks.
2: It's something that
4: always
2: you need.
4: Always nice to have.
2: Always good to have. Now, Viani Talamaivao has been hired at Alabama, a former USC offensive lineman who was a GA at Oregon and was the Stanford co-offensive line coach last year, has been hired by Kalen DeBoer. It feels like there is a little bit of a theme of bringing more people in who essentially know how to get expletive done when it comes to getting people blocked and moving bodies.
4: Come on.
2: Just a thought.
4: How do you jump to that conclusion?
2: Just a thought there. And I'm not going to tell you that I don't like it. I love the fact that potentially Kalen DeBoer saw something on his staff that maybe could, needed to be upgraded and said, let's attack this. Let's go get more people on our staff that would be more capable of maybe taking a guy or guys to the side and getting them better at blocking people. And I think there's value in that. Not having one individual handle your five offensive linemen, all of a sudden Noah Fisher can take the tight ends and the left tackle. And yeah, he can be just as adept as talking to those tackles as he can to the tight ends.
4: 100%.
2: Or Viani Talamaivao can take the right side, guard, tackle, tight end, go work with them, and you're getting more individual work on the things that you need to be better at.
4: Yeah. I think that all of that makes perfect sense. Like, I think that, I think in the past, if you look at their scenarios, and I don't know this for certain, but just having been around them when they were at Washington, Grubb did a lot of the play calling, of course, but Ryan Grubb also spent a little bit of time at that point with a quarterback, in Michael Penix, who understood everything like the back of his hand. I mean, had been with Kalen for years and years and years. Well, you've had multiple first-year starting quarterbacks. You had Milroe, who was in the offense for the first time. You had Ty Simpson, who was in the offense for the second year, but the first time as a full-time starter. This year, you have two guys. It just has required a little bit more hands-on operation, I think, of the quarterback spot, which has led to Grubb maybe spending a little more time with quarterbacks than he probably did at Washington. So I think just hiring additional bodies to help with the offensive line so that that room and that – and that group of guys gets more attention and more hands-on training, it makes sense to me. So how many guys do you think are necessary to appropriately coach the offensive line?
2: As many as possible.
4: Right?
2: You that can't are have, capable. Yeah.
4: But, I mean, the only thing that would be concerning is too many voices. And too many voices, too many techniques, too many tips. Like, if we're all trying to teach John Saber how to play golf and you, me, and Damian all tell him a different swing tip, it'll be a mess.
2: That's fair.
4: You know, so that's the only fear. But I think if you just have some attitude, guys.
2: Yep.
4: Like, I don't care about your technique. You move that guy.
2: Yep. Expectation, I think, is what you're looking for. Guys who want it done a certain way, who have done it themselves, which maybe that's the key, is the understanding of they can go in front of a guy and say, hey, man, I did it. This is what made me good at it.
4: Correct.
2: Or this is how I got it done. This is what you need to understand about being able to make this block. This is how you need to take this pass set, and this is the reason because it worked for me when I did it against this guy.
4: Correct.
2: And that voice is valuable. And what have we just talked about with the NCAA oversight committees, cabinets, panels? They're all trying to compress things. Less practices. We just heard it in fall. Less practices are coming up in fall practice. So what are you going to get less of? Reps. I talk about this so much in Little League Baseball. The amount of wasted reps that I see across Little League Baseball where it's one kid at a time, this kid, this kid, this kid, this kid, this kid. Why do we not have other kids down the third baseline hitting off a tee? Send two or four of them to the right side of the outfield and just let them throw. That's extra reps for them. It's more things that they can do. There's a lot of wasted reps in college football. It's one thing you've told us with Coach Saban that he always maximized. Repetitions in practice for everyone. Do not waste opportunities for reps. Well, when you have one offensive line coach and a GA, how many reps can they realistically give guys with one-on-one instruction? Mm. You have two groups at least. Probably two groups, then some, including your walk-ons, whatever. If you have a good scout team that comes on there and helps them, you don't have Billy Bob fourth string center that's going over there lining up at nose guard.
4: Whoa.
2: Like, you actually got a D lineman that can come help you. All right. So you're working with your left tackle. Then you're working with your left guard. Then you're working with your center. Then you're working with your right guard. Then you're working with your right tackle. Okay. Here come the twos. You got to do that again. Well, now, if I can just send left tackle, left guard over there with Noah Fisher and not have to worry about it.
4: Yeah.
2: Like, I can tell you this. Lionel James was our tight end coach at Auburn for a little while. One of the most incredible humans you would ever meet. If you said, who's the one guy on staff that you had to spend an entire day with? I guarantee you 95% of the players would have said Lil Train James, because he was the most positive, the most energetic, the most fun guy to be around, and did not know a damn thing about blocking a human being.
4: Not important.
2: He played running back at a high level in college in the NFL.
4: Not important.
2: But what have we talked about? Tight ends and running back coaches have mainly been for a long time?
4: Recruiters.
2: Yep, and that's what he was. He was awesome. He was the guy that you could take any kid when he got on campus for an official visit, sit him down with for 10 minutes, and they'd be like, man, I like this place. Like, if this is how it works and this dude's around, like, I probably won't come here.
4: Yeah, we're good here.
2: He was that guy.
4: Love that.
2: So the tight ends would come down there with us. You think he and Rick Trickett vibed on how a tackle and tight end should combo people?
4: Should have been.
2: Not exactly simpatico on that.
4: You sure?
2: Nah.
4: How you sure?
2: Mm-mm.
4: How you know?
2: Which is why he stopped coming down there. He would just send like one guy at a time to go work on the block. And he's like, I'm not going down there. Like, he even told me one day, he goes, man, Cube, I ain't going down there with that guy no more.
4: Like, I don't blame him.
2: It wasn't his deal. But now, if you have a former tackle and a former offensive lineman that you can say, all right, I'm good sending my guys down there with them.
4: Like, for sure.
2: They know how it's done. They know what it is. They know what to do. And there's no concern with those extra reps that are now going to be had.
4: None. Answer me this one more time. One more question here when it comes to the offensive line. Because I'm interested in this. This is always fascinating to me. What was the offensive line's biggest problem last year?
2: Consistency.
4: Okay, but...
2: Well...
4: If we're going to like define it by...
2: Attitude. Demeanor.
4: Edge. Finish.
2: Yep.
4: Like... Strain.
2: Grit.
4: Like,
2: well, I don't know what the one word for all those things is, but yeah, I think you and I are walking down the same path here.
4: Yeah. So like, if there was, it wasn't necessarily about talent. They had talent, but guess what they didn't do? Stay engaged, drive guys off the ball, play angry, play mean, be fearful, finish. Like they'd block their guy and then they'd stop moving their feet. Stop. Guess what that requires? If you just have a guy that's going to scream at the top of his lungs, and I know people used to like laugh about Scott Cochran, but like all he did was emphasize strain, emphasize finish, emphasize grind,
2: effort,
4: emphasize effort, attitude. Like the four pillars of the four-quarter program are attitude, effort, toughness. Like, I mean, these are all part of it. Guess what that offensive line played with very little of? Any of those four pillars last year. So you can tell me, look how stars, look how big. But like, frankly, all you need to do is just finish. And if they can finish a little more consistently, I think in the years to come, it's going to work out really good for Alabama's offensive line in the long term. And if it works out really good for Alabama's offensive line in the long term, then guess what? The run game will get going. All these other things will be good. Why do you think they had out with the old, in with the new? Well, because the guys that were there might have had a ton of talent, but man, the strain and the effort was not there all the time. And if there's one position that will get occasionally a little lazy, Cole.
2: It happens.
4: By the way, not necessarily because of who those guys are. It's because of you have to carry 330 dang pounds. I'd be lazy too. I mean, like, it's hard. It's hard to be that guy.
2: I don't think I've ever heard it stated that way. And it's so accurate and so fair,
4: but it's not because you don't want to finish. It's because you physically can't. You're carrying so much weight and you have to basically do a deadlift 65 times a game. How would you like that?
2: I wouldn't, but I have actually did do it. It is interesting though. You mentioned like sort of the attitude coach. It sounds funny when you first say it, but what did we just say about tight end running back coaches? So you have your recruiters on staff.
4: Yeah.
2: You better have your scheme guys.
4: Oh yeah.
2: Like somebody who can X and O and draw it up.
4: 1,000%.
2: You better have some technique and fundamental guys on staff.
4: 100%.
2: Well, what's the difference in having your energy attitude boost guy? You got to have all the, there are very few coaches that are all of it. I mean, I think Nick Saban would even sit here and tell us, like, I wasn't every bit of a coach. Like, scheme, rah-rah, energetic, recruiter, XO, tech. He made fun of me on offensive line play every time I went to practice. He's like, all you guys do, go down there and just duck walk into the whole practice. Why do you want to watch that? You think he could go coach offensive line? He would tell you right now, I'm not coaching that.
4: Yeah.
2: He was with the DBs. I made fun of him for being with the DBs every day.
4: Yeah.
2: I'm like, nobody wants to watch y'all backpedal and get beat. Like, What's the fun in that? So he even knew, like, you have to have the different personalities and traits on your staff. And it feels like Kalen DeBoer is saying, you know what? We might need a boost in that department of our personality and traits on our staff. And he's doing it. And I love it. I think it's great.
4: Yeah. Well, I think it's awesome because, like you said, having a bunch of different voices is great. But if everyone's singing the same tune, it's great from a continuity standpoint. But you have to have a couple jerks on the staff.
2: Be careful. You're going to upset people this morning.
4: You do. No, I'm saying, like, I think it's an important. And look, Kalen can be that guy. Grubb can be that. We've talked about in the past, like, they're a little bit of a good guy, bad guy, good cop, bad cop type of role. Like, but guess what? You can't. Sometimes having more bad cops, having more good cops, having the balance kind of across the board, having more eyes, having more accountability.
2: Folks, there's a reason that Rick Tricket is still employed. As y'all hear me tell the stories and say the funny things and the way that it went, a lot of these head coaches don't want to be that guy.
4: They can't be that guy.
2: But like you just said, they know they got to have that guy.
4: They can't be that guy. You cannot have that personality anymore. Look at how Nick Saban's personality adjusted over the course of time. Like, you can't be that guy anymore because if the players hate you, they'll be in the portal in December. Like, you, unfortunately, as the face of the, why do they have GMs?
2: Dirty work.
4: No, because the coach doesn't want to engage directly with the player on what he's, quote, making and what he should be making. Why? Because that will destroy the relationship between head coach and player. And if the relationship between head coach and player is destroyed, player in portal. Bye.
2: I call that dirty work. But
4: you need a middleman. Like, yes. You have to have that now.
2: 100%. All right. We'll continue talking about it on the other side next right here on Jocks.
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0: All right, welcome back in. Macro and Cubic in the morning, 743, Thursday, June 25th, right here on Jocks. 800-239-9569. You want to get in, text in 205-834-9450. Alabama basketball news. Latrell Wrightsell has signed an Exhibit 10 contract with the Charlotte Hornets after going undrafted.
1: I'm sorry, what?
0: Alabama guard Latrell Wrightsell has signed an Exhibit 10 contract with the Charlotte Hornets after going undrafted. Now, I don't know if this is to play basketball or to pimp his ride.

0: he is going to be in Charlotte for something.
1: Okay. Exhibit 10 contract. One-year non-guaranteed NBA minimum salary contract.
0: Of?
1: It allows teams to bring players to training camp and the summer league without counting against the regular season salary cap or 15-man roster limits. Financial bonus, if a player is waived by an NBA team, signs with that franchise's G League affiliate, and remains there for at least 60 days, they can earn a bonus between $5,000 and $75,000 with adjustments for inflation, making it worth over $90,000 depending on the CBA year. There are also G League rights. There's team limit, two-way conversion contracts, and for teams, essentially, it's a low-risk way to evaluate undrafted rookies or free agents during training camp while ensuring the organization retains their developmental rights in their G League.
0: Makes perfect sense.
1: Y'all got all that, right?
0: If
1: I were him, I would have signed an Exhibit 9 contract.
0: Could you have taken it to 11, though?
1: I don't know. The names for some of these are so funny. Like the 10-day.
0: I question your agency by stopping at Exhibit 10.
2: Yeah, that does.
0: Your representation may have problems.
2: I guess that's not going to give it to you.
0: That was the other one.
2: Still.
1: There's exports. A bunch of like.
0: That was DM, not eggs.
2: Oh, okay. The same Mac 10? That's not what he signed?
0: No.
2: Okay, different West Side connection. Got it.
0: Yeah, that just feels overly complicated. And by the way, I'm done with the G League. They took our team. I'm done with y'all.
1: Where are they?
0: In John's hometown. He stole them. I'm out. Out on the G League. No more G League games will I be going to.
1: We had supported
0: because
1: them.
0: Because there are none here. So
1: no we more. Had supported them so well on our show, too.
2: Cole went to the one where he was honored.
0: Honored is hilarious.
2: You were brought on the court.
0: Honored.
1: Or were you
0: they did not take me on the court ever. They didn't do that. No,
2: I remember seeing a picture
0: James
2: of you
0: Spann
2: on the court.
0: Even rang the tornado horn before the game. They didn't even let me do that.
2: Well, I mean, why would they?
0: The air horn, whatever that was. Air raid horn. Where you have to crank it.
2: Oh, okay.
0: Yeah, Spann got to do that. So he was a bigger deal than I was.
1: Makes sense that he would do it, though, to signal that something was coming.
0: It was a fair.
2: Right.
0: It was kind of
1: the connection makes sense.
0: Of course. Not mad at it.
1: Was it media night at the Squadron game?
0: It's celebrity night, Greg. Local celebrity. Can't say it with a straight face.
1: Is that what they call it?
0: My kids freaking loved it, though.
2: Of course.
0: They thought it was the best thing ever.
2: Should have went to more.
1: Definitely should have gone.
0: Do you think that would have kept him in town, John, if I and my family would have attended more games?
1: If we would have talked about it on the show, I'm sure it's. I'm sure we certainly shoulder some of the blame.
0: You know what? I'll take it. Maybe next time I'm in New Orleans, I'll stop in for a Squadron game.
1: There you go.
0: Or not.
2: Well, I'm going this weekend. And
0: to the Squadron?
2: No. To New Orleans.
0: Is there a game this weekend?
2: Who cares? I ain't going.
0: Jeez.
2: But they left the city, I'm in.
0: If you could attend one New Orleans sporting event in the next calendar year, what would it be?
2: Well, I ain't the Pelicans, so I mean, I guess it's the Saints.
0: Just the Saints game?
2: Don't need to see the Zephyrs. They're still
0: Saints
2: around.
0: Falcons, Saints Panthers, Saints Bucks. Is there another out of division rivalry we're missing? Saints Titans, I mean, Saints Texans. You know, that Houston. Baton Rouge recruiting tie they got.
1: New Orleans versus New Orleans. Fill in the blanks. Against the Mobile Bay Bears. Battle of Mardi Gras.
2: I mean, it's not really a battle. We know who really it's about.
0: Yeah, because Mobile started it.
2: Well, that's fine. That's great. Dolly Parton started I Will Always Love You. It's Whitney Houston's song.
1: Whoa.
0: Careful.
1: Don't you go there.
2: Go what? The truth?
0: Ain't nobody going to be stealing from Dolly on this show.
2: I didn't. Tell that to Whitney.
1: You're talking about a season pass holder for Dollywood right over here to my right.
2: I know she just bought into Buc-ee's too. I'm not saying
0: no. It's a whole new thing.
2: I'm not saying
0: she
2: it's
0: got a whole new
2: thing.
0: Gas station.
2: It's just it's Whitney's song.
1: Don't you say that.
0: Feels borrowed.
1: What next? Dolly the national anthem. You're gonna
0: tell me she was
1: the
0: star of Bodyguard?
1: Because I have to say,
2: I don't remember
1: Whitney
2: Kevin
1: has
2: Costner
1: the best rendition
2: soundtrack.
1: Of the national anthem. It's not her song.
2: I mean, maybe it's up there. It ain't
1: it's
2: one,
1: definitely the best
2: two.
1: One. There's no one's put. I mean, that one and Stapleton. Stapleton a couple years
2: Marvin
1: ago.
2: Marvin Gaye kind of.
0: We're going to act like Carl Lewis never sang the national anthem.
2: Yes, we are. We pretend like Fergie didn't do it either.
1: Stapleton and Whitney are 1-2. Not then, in that order. Whitney who? Won. And then who? Wide Gap. Probably Flea at my national championship with Josh Groban.
0: That was for the NBA Finals, yeah. By the way. Flea just on the guitar.
2: Yep.
0: Which yeah. I thought was pretty impressive.
1: Pretty sweet.
0: All right. We'll be back with more next.
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0: All right, welcome back in. McElroy and Kubelik in the morning. Glad you're with us. Some fun conversations early in the show here on the NCAA, all their committees, cabinets, groups, meetings, rules they're trying to change. Talked a little bit about Alabama as well. Walk-on running back T.C. Washington now going to be a part of the 2026 signing class, 5'11", 210. So he'll now be on board with the Alabama roster, be a part of that class, as the 27 class is one that they're working on now. And we'll talk to Andrew Ivins about that at 9:30. We'll talk Alabama's class, Auburn's class, and then just some general recruiting nationally. Who's impressing? Who's looking good? He's up at the, what is happening right now? Is it the Elite 11? Is it the, something's happening right now in recruiting and he's there. I don't know what it is, but he'll talk to us about it. Wimp Sanderson joins us at 9 as well. On the other side, Parker Fleming, going to give us some statistical analysis on, is your champion always the best team? We had that conversation earlier in the week. It was a fun conversation, a little bit of a different conversation. So we'll finish that with him and then roll that into this college football season, who he's looking forward to, maybe some statistical reasons that you should like certain teams. 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
0: All right, so We talk about Alabama and that staff, kind of what they're putting together. Should that alone give you more confidence, give fans more confidence than part of what we discussed is going to be different this year?

0: tight end. Now all of a sudden they can be different at different times. But if you want to run what Alabama wants to run and be who they want to be in that offense, you better have it.
1: You have to.
0: Keep in mind, Washington won what? Was that 3 years ago? What did their offensive line win? When Kalen DeBoer was the head coach.
1: They won the Joe Moore.
0: They didn't do that because Mike Penix was good at throwing the ball. Which he was.
1: He was
0: and
1: very
0: Roma
1: good
0: Dunze
1: at
0: was great at catching it. And they were awesome to watch throw the ball around. But they bullied people.
1: 100%.
0: And
1: also taking the one step further, if you're trying to equate the Kalen DeBoer tree to not being able to run the football, what'd they do at Fresno? And would
0: Ronnie Rivers would pound you between the tackles.
1: And would Fresno have been in the mix for a Joe Moore Award as well? If not for probably some Power Four schools that were probably pretty dang good that year?
0: They were talked about in our group chats, yes. That year. They were. And technically, fundamentally, not strong at all. Overall talent, not even near the best in the G6 that year. But as you quoted, I believe when we were watching them one day, these are just a bunch of future bar bouncers.
1: Yeah.
0: Literally. Like, guys that are going to be working at the floor of Bama throwing people out is what they had on that offensive line.
1: They were awesome.
0: So if you don't think that that's a part of the DNA of Kalen DeBoer and his staff, I think you're wrong. And I think this shows he's trying to get back to that. We'll give you a statistical analysis next.
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3: Another rainy day, another wild storm rolling through Trustful. 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
1: Days. This is McElroy and Kubelik in the morning.
2: All right, welcome back in. McElroy and Kubelik in the morning. Appreciate you guys tuning in. It's been a fun show so far. We're going to try to make it more fun with Parker Fleming here in a few minutes. He'll join us on the Higginbotham Hotline to add some statistical analysis to this college football season and our conversation we had earlier in the week about champions, championship teams, and maybe how numbers sort of factor into that. Before we do that, Greg, tell our listeners about Brombergs.
3: Well, Brombergs has been setting the table for a very long time in this community, 190 years. 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
2: All right, Parker Fleming joining us now on the Higginbotham Hotline to give a little bit of a statistical analysis on sort of a couple of things. We brought up earlier in the week, Parker, is your champion always the best team? And Greg took a little bit of a different approach than I did, saying, hey, the best team doesn't always win the national championship. I took a little bit more of a old school approach of, hey, you decide the champion for a reason, a certain way, and that is your best team. Statistically, you went back and looked at a couple of different things in college football. How different would it be from a numbers perspective of the national champion and what the numbers may consider to be the best team that year?
4: Yeah, so I went and pulled just from three sources and looked at, you know, what do some of these power ratings say? So I pulled ESPN's FPI, Bill Conley's SP+, and my opponent-adjusted play rankings. And all three of those just look at, instead of the wins and losses and the final outcome alone, those look at, you know, how did you play? How much, how predictive do we think that is going forward? And what does that look like? So I pulled SP Plus and FPI from 2015. I pulled my numbers from 2019. That's as recent as I have it. And found that SP Plus said only about 55% of the time the number one team in the power ratings won overall. In FPI, that was 2 of 11 years. So 18% where the number one rated team did not win the championship. And then in my numbers, about 43% of the time, the number one team did not win the champion. And I think that goes back to simply just the idea of variance in a college football game. Someone could be a favorite of 75%, and there's still a 25% chance that they're going to lose, even if we are convinced that they are a better team than the other team, just because of the variance. So college football with high variance and a low sample size of few games, that's where we get these differences in a team that is number one rated, but might not win the national championship.
3: Well, I think, and obviously like power ratings and all that stuff is a really good indicator, and using several metrics is helpful as well. And that's the way I've always looked at it. The one thing I'd say about college football is that for a very, very long time, the only way you had a chance to be named the national champion was by being arguably the best team over the course of 4 months. That's changed a bit in the college football playoff because you now have to look at the amount of games won in the postseason, and it's more games to win, so therefore you're probably going to have a little more variety. So how do you anticipate this changing as the playoff field sits at 12 and or further expands?
4: Yes, so the last time that any of the three systems had a number one team that wasn't the national championship was 2020. In 21, 22, 23, 24, 25, there's kind of been consensus that the team that did win the national champion was in fact the best team. And I think we're seeing a couple of things there. One of those being, like you said, with the additional games, I think there's an argument to say, oh, well, you know, Ohio State or Alabama is going to have to play these games that they were just given a free pass, right? There's more games in the playoff, and so there's now a non-zero probability that they lose those first and second round games before they get into the finals But I think when we look at health and the variance and the talent, that does lead more to, hey, the more talented teams, the better teams are going to be, because of that talent, are going to have outcomes correlated with better health and being able to focus and lock in for those games, being able to game plan efficiently multiple teams and win those, that longer postseason.
2: When you look at this upcoming college football season, Parker, and Parker Fleming joining us on the Higginbotham Hotline, we've kicked around, this team could compete. This team will be in the mix. Teams that we think can either get to the playoff, make a run through the playoff, win a national title. Obviously, the number dwindles as we have that conversation towards winning an actual national championship. Are there teams that numbers show you we should be talking about more, have a better chance to either reach the playoff, make a run through the playoffs, or win the college football playoff this year that – when you look at the numbers, we should be saying, hey, this team's in the mix, going to be competing, and maybe a lot of people are not discussing them that way.
4: Yeah, it's interesting because you have to pair that certainly with path, right, and your schedule and kind of compare the efficiency and resume. Oklahoma is a team, for example, that you know, was up and down last year based on some injuries. I think they have a lot of talent and are moving in the right direction, but their path is certainly a little bit harder than some of these other teams that might be able to sneak into the playoff, like a, for instance, a BYU or a Louisville, who looks like they have some tools, who's returning some really interesting teams and kind of has a schedule that breaks in a really, really nice way. So kind of comparing on those two axes, those are three teams that I certainly think are interesting in terms of having the path and having some talent to get into the playoff and to sneak into the playoff. And I'll play into my brand a little bit. I think, you know, someone like a North Dakota State that is now eligible as of yesterday to play in the postseason has a really intriguing kind of G5 path as well. They just moved up from FCS, but obviously in that Mountain West, that will be so full of diverse styles. You've got, you know, air raid and run and shoot and triple option and North Dakota's A-gap power. They're a team that should be able to compete and potentially even sneak into the playoff this season from the G5 level as well.
3: So who are some other teams that are kind of jumping off the page right now analytically?
4: So the way that I do my preseason priors is kind of aggregate from a couple sources and do a little bit of nerdy math to see, hey, where do these guys lie? Oregon, Texas, and Notre Dame, excuse me, are kind of tied at the top there for me, with Georgia and Ohio State and Indiana right behind them as well. So some repeat names that we've seen. I do think Notre Dame should be a rare combination of very good and very motivated that we haven't seen in college football for a couple years. And so I think that they will be pretty solid and should be, competing absolutely for the national title. Washington from the Big Ten is another team last season that jumped out, had some special teams miscues, had some sequencing miscues, but on the offense and defense, kind of every down business of moving the football was really talented. Now they've got obviously this glaring chemistry issue with Damon Williams wanting to transfer and how that's going to work out. But kind of on the numbers, I think Washington's someone who's interesting to me just because they lost on a lot of bad variants last year. And I think should be, talented again this season.
2: How big is that gap? Because I'm looking at your chart right now. Notre Dame, Texas, Oregon, like you said, similar. Georgia, Ohio State would be next. Based on your previous numbers you've run, is that a big gap? Is that really close? Like, how should people view the differences there between those three and then those two, Georgia and Ohio State?
4: This gap is actually smaller compared to where it has been in the past. In the past, you'd normally get, one team is kind of the favorite and then a very steep curve. I think the dispersion of talent with NIL and transfer portal, where Georgia can't stack, a three deep of five stars and just have this absolutely overwhelming roster. There's more uncertainty. The margins are thinner. And so this is a much more aggregated group, especially with kind of Notre Dame, Oregon, and Texas all being so close there. There's not a clear favorite. I think I like to think of it more as, oh, these teams are all capable of kind of separating down the path. And the teams that are capable based on the preseason prior are Oregon, Texas, Notre Dame, Georgia, Ohio State, and Indiana, with Texas A&M, LSU kind of right there behind that tier.
3: So looking at some teams that maybe last year had great seasons and are taking a significant step back based on the analytics, who are some of those teams?
4: Yeah, a couple teams, obviously, like you've been to sort of middle of the pack, like in Illinois has a lot of turnover, a new defensive coach. That's someone that looks a little worse. Missouri, and I'll say off the bat, very unfortunate for Ahmad Hardy and hope that he's healthy and plays. That has nothing to do with kind of how the ratings are done. But Missouri, you know, was someone who didn't necessarily peak as high as they wanted to last season. And might be, according to the numbers, might be due for some regression as well. Ole Miss, obviously, I mean, effectively what the market did was just swap Ole Miss and LSU. So a lot of positive momentum there. They'll have to suffer some turnover, potentially due for a little bit of regression in that as well. So those are a couple teams. I think the other one that stands out to me is Vanderbilt, just with the turnover, with the margins that they won last season. The going into the season, I have them positioned between South Carolina and Arkansas, which is kind of a far cry from what their last two seasons have been. But they're losing Pavia, and there's a little bit of uncertainty with some of the skill players as well. And so they're a team that looks for due for some regression as well.
2: Parker Fleming joining us on the Higginbotham Hotline, VP of Football Strategy at Dropback HQ. Follow him on Twitter at StatsOWAR. Staying with teams and where you have them statistically. And I know a lot of times when you put your numbers together, you'll sit back and say, yep, love that. No, not really sure. That Ole Miss LSU swap, I want to kind of focus in on that. Like when you see that statistically, are you good with that? Do you like that? Because Greg and I have talked a lot about this LSU roster. People make it out to be like 2001 Miami. And it's kind of like, it's not what a lot of people are making it out to be. We know what Lane is. We love Lane. We think he's going to be great wherever he goes. But that Ole Miss roster is better right now. Bottom line, it just is. So are you okay with that swap of LSU sort of taking the place of where most people would have thought Ole Miss was supposed to come in this year?
4: I don't necessarily love it. I do think that LSU with Lane has a high ceiling. I do wonder if that's not being bought into without considering the downside. I mean, you guys heard Lane himself was talking about, you know, in 2 to 3 years, we're going to have something special here, and already kind of underselling expectations for year zero. Looking at Sam Leavitt, you know, obviously has moments of flash, has some health issues, and at Arizona State, there were some allegations about, you know, work ethic and processing and everything that if anyone can iron out, maybe Lane can do that with quarterbacks. We've seen him, you know, kind of elevate guys. But I do think there are the big concern for me with LSU is there are a lot of pieces that have to come together for this roster to reach the vision they want to be at in year one. And I think there's a lot of question marks. I mean, you look at Jordan Seaton. You guys have watched that film. Absolute, you know, an athlete can move. Consistency and performance wasn't great. He's still got to grow. I think there's some stuff that's got to click there. So on paper, there's a lot from LSU to like. I do think that Ole Miss will regress a little bit. So while I don't love the one-for-one swap, and I understand LSU has a lot of pieces to put together, I think ultimately that swap is buying into Lane Kiffin being able to kind of pull all of these different pieces together in year one, which is no certain thing.
2: We appreciate the time, Parker. Great stuff, man. Good statistical analysis. Different way to look at some of these things. Thanks for hopping on. We'll do it again soon.
4: Thanks for having me, guys. Anytime.
2: So Parker Fleming joining us on the Higginbotham Hotline. Like I said, follow him on Twitter at StatsOWAR. You can check out Dropback HQ at Dropback HQ on Twitter or dropback.com to go see some of their statistical analysis that they use with multiple sports, but mainly our focus would be college football. I want to take a little bit of our conversation that we had there and roll that into our next segment. I don't think that we've done a side-by-side of those two rosters. We've talked about what LSU can be, what Ole Miss can be, where maybe our confidence is, who should be ranked higher. But if you just took the rosters, which one's better right now, right this second? Because I know what the general public's consensus would be, and it would be easily LSU. And I'm not sure I agree. Let's discuss that next right here on Jocks.
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1: Jocks.
2: What roster would you take heading into this college football season? This isn't coaching staff, coaching acumen, coaching experience. We're putting that to the side for this discussion here inside hour number two, 8:17, Thursday, June 25th on Jocks. If we're just talking Ole Miss and LSU, which roster would you take? Would the two of you also agree that the general consensus amongst people who pay attention to college football would easily and almost immediately choose LSU here?
3: Yeah. Yes.
2: Good.
3: 1,000%.
2: Wanted to make that public and get that out, because that's where I am with you also, that most people that observe college football, if you ask them, which roster would you take going into the season, it would almost immediately be LSU.
3: I don't think it's particularly close.
2: As far as what the opinion would be?
3: Yeah.
2: What would your opinion be on which roster is actually the better roster today?
3: I mean, I would lean towards the continuity that you have at Ole Miss, but I can understand the flashy objects that LSU brought in. So I'm going to lean ever so slightly LSU, but I don't think it's a wide gap.
2: Just go. What if you took the continuity part of it out and you just went body for body, you still think that would be LSU?
3: Yeah. You want to do it?
2: Yeah. I like how sometimes you go just position by position and we break it down.
3: Well, I'm more than happy to do that in this scenario if you'd like to.
2: Yeah, let's do
3: that. Does that sound fun to you?
2: I'm into it.
3: Do you like talking ball?
2: I'm with it.
3: Okay, if you like talking ball, then I think that's what we'll do. Let's go with quarterback. We're both on the same page, Trinidad.
2: Yes.
3: Okay. Feel good about that. No pushback.
2: I think depth may be a slight lean Ole Miss also, but that was Mercer.
3: But I don't know if I'd go that way, because I think Hassan Longstreet's pretty good too.
2: I said it'd be a close because they're both talented, but we really don't know.
3: No. I don't think
2: Landon Clark's not moving the meter for you.
3: I hadn't seen the tape.
2: Got it.
3: I know Walker Howard's on Ole Miss.
2: AJ Maddox is not moving the meter for you.
3: Unless his dad is Greg, no.
2: Might be. Don't know.
3: unless
2: what if Deuce's dad is Suz? Is that moving the meter for you?
3: Yes.
2: Oh, okay. I think I said Sush, by the way.
3: We knew what you meant.
2: I don't know what that is.
3: We knew what you meant.
2: All right, quarterback Ole Miss.
3: Quarterback Ole Miss. All right, offensive line.
2: It's probably going to be different at the end of the year, but it is absolutely Ole Miss right now. And that is because there are still pieces of that LSU offensive line that I do not trust. I need to know why people. Jordan Seaton is an elite talent. He is awesome. He is fun to watch. The ability to move, change directions, run, the things that he does are unbelievable at his size and his frame. He can still improve. Just so folks know, he is not a bona fide dude when it comes to blocking people right now. Going to get there. We'll be there. But, Greg, where are the other proven commodities there?
3: I mean, I think the center, Braylon Moore, is a good player.
2: He's a solid player, but there are liabilities. I mean, Alu Ba that they're bringing in from Georgia and Maryland, maybe. Like, you're not bringing in Tyler Booker there. I mean, let's calm down for a second.
3: Yeah, but remember,
2: Weston Davis was a liability. Bo Bortoland hasn't played. So, I understand the Jordan Seaton automatic upgrade thing, and tackle was a real problem for them last year. Confirmed. I can't just tell you right now, and this unfortunately plays into a little bit of what you started this with, the continuity part of it. I imagine the Ole Miss offensive line is not going to be asked to do too much more than they did a season ago. They are pretty good at what they're asked to do. If we're going into a Mexican street fight rule match in the WWE, they're probably not number one on your list. Just sorry what it is. But for what they're asked to do, Bryson Sanders is a pretty good college football player. Patrick Kuta's played a lot of college football. He gets it. He's been there. He's done it. Delano Townsend's done it. So right now, everything included, it is an Ole Miss lean. Slightly, but it's an Ole Miss lean. Upside, LSU, easily.
3: Don't disagree with you. I'm going to go with Ole Miss. I also think the LSU offense that they'll be running this year is going to really help whatever similar liabilities they had last year.
2: So. Well, answer me this first, okay? We got to get this out of the way for any of that. Will they hand off the ball?
3: No.
2: Then we're where we were last year.
3: Do you want them to Harlan Barron, Caden Durham?
2: I also think they will.
3: I think they will.
2: Lane has been known to.
3: Of course.
2: But just I had to get that in writing
3: can
2: first.
3: Confirm.
2: Okay.
3: Running back Ole Miss heavy. Right? Probably the biggest gap.
2: Yeah.
3: All right. So no problem there. Tight end, LSU.
2: Yes.
3: By a mile.
2: Easy.
3: By a mile.
2: No.
3: I'm telling you, I love Luke Haas. I love Caleb Odom. I think those guys could be really good pieces. Trade as is.
2: Yeah,
3: different.
2: But the third kid's name is Priestcorn, and the last Priestcorn was really good too. The
3: last Priestcorn was fine. I wouldn't say it was really good.
2: You hate everybody.
3: I don't hate everybody. I just like we thought he was maybe it's because of what I thought he was going to be. I think he was a very solid college football player.
2: Yeah.
3: I also thought he was going to be a complete butt kicker in the offensive line or in the run game, and he was not that.
2: Yeah.
3: So
2: yeah.
3: Like maybe he just
2: he's a former quarterback. I don't know why you expected that.
3: Well, I would have tried to block hard.
2: Tre'Davious Green is different.
3: Special.
2: Now is Zach Grace going to come in and be that different? I don't think so. But Tre'Davious is a separator from everybody else. I wouldn't say by a mile. Now, if we're just putting him up against any other guy, yes. And it's not like Lane needs to live in 12 and 13. So it's not overly critical that they have four that can really play. I wouldn't go by a mile because I do like the Ole Miss group, but it's the Tre'Davious Green gap between everybody else is big. Yes, he is a difference maker. And in this offense has a chance, I don't know if people are talking about it, to be a monster with how they use that position.
3: Yeah. I think Tre'Davious is unbelievable. So I'm a huge fan. I think
2: really interested to get your thoughts on this next one.
3: A wide receiver, I'm taking LSU. I actually, by not a decent margin, but by a margin for sure.
2: Okay.
3: I think Deuce Alexander is a really good player. I think he's very solid, great jet sweep guy, good with the ball in his hands. To be your number one guy, I don't know about that. Daryl Gill from Syracuse, I mean, maybe. I think he's solid. Jonte Cook, I think.
2: Jace Brown, K-State, is he a legit SEC guy?
3: Yes.
2: Fine.
3: Jace Brown and Jackson Harris are big time. And Winston Watkins is also big time, as is Eugene Wilson. I think you have four.
2: Eugene Wilson's more proven, I feel like.
3: Totally. But I think you have four guys that are big time.
2: You also get Trey Brown from Old Dominion and Hutchinson Community College, which I have heard people have positive expectations for.
3: I think you got dudes at wide receiver at LSU. Whereas I think the wide receiver core as a whole at Ole Miss takes a big old step back.
2: What if Jonte Cook is healthy? We've seen him be really good when he's healthy, yeah. And there was buzz at Auburn that Horatio Fields was going to be a bona fide
3: Horatio
2: guy.
3: Fields is like, he's going to try to replace the big physical presence that was Dejon Stribling, and I don't think he's that guy. I think he's a good player. I think he's solid. Maybe Caleb Cunningham's that guy, you know, who's going into his second year. So maybe he is, but I lean LSU here. I mean, Jace Brown's got nearly 2,000 career receiving yards. Jackson Harris had 100 catches. I mean, he's really good player at Hawaii. Winston Watkins is a really good slot. Eugene Wilson has proven talent in the SEC when healthy. Trey Brown's a guy that a lot of people are buzzing about. So, like, I lean LSU here. Are you okay on the same page?
2: I think it's super close. It could be a coin flip. I would say almost probably based on numbers, as in amount being brought in that could be beneficial, you would lean LSU. I'm going to let you go LSU here.
3: No, you should. It's the right decision.
2: I'm not tracking this, though, is the problem.
3: Well, right now you have Ole Miss quarterback, Ole Miss running back, Ole Miss offensive line, LSU tight end, LSU wide receivers.
2: LSU tight end, wide receiver. Okay.
3: All right.
2: Moving on.
3: Offensive line. Or, excuse me, defensive line. Probably going Ole Miss, right?
2: I think it's Ole Miss. And honestly, depending on how and who we're including, which is basically Centurion Perkins, I think it's fairly easy that it's Ole Miss.
3: I'm good with that.
2: Got no now, these that. Freshman five stars, maybes. I don't know enough about them. Could that turn it down the road? Possibly, but it's Ole Miss right now.
3: Agree. Same page. No problem with that. Linebacker, I'm going LSU.
2: Yeah, you kind of have to.
3: Yes.
2: You're projecting Whit Weeks as being healthy. Now, I will say,
3: I think he's a good player. Daughtery's played a lot of football.
2: Yeah, he's a good player too. Thomas Keaton comes in, can play. Luke Farrelly, a lot of buzz, but decent player. Above average player.
3: Good player.
2: It's Whit Weeks puts it. It's almost like tight end. When Whit Weeks is in the conversation, it's going to be hard to overtop it. It just is.
3: Confirm. Secondary, LSU.
2: Is it that easy of an answer?
3: Yep.
2: Okay. I mean, Sharif Denson comes in to help. Antonio Kite's been really good for them. This is more your specialty than mine. So
3: I think they're better in the secondary than they were last year, Ole Miss is. I still think it's LSU.
2: Okay. DJ Pickett was really good last year.
3: Pickett's excellent. He's going to be big time. I think Benefield, the transfer from Boise, big time. Woodland's going to give you a lot of good reps. He's played a bunch of football. I lean LSU here.
2: I have bad news.
3: Tie.
2: It's 4-4, which means?
3: Coaching.
2: We go to the specialists.
3: No, don't. Don't do it. Don't. Don't do it. Don't do it. Don't.
2: LSU is bringing in Scott Starzik at kicker.
3: Oscar Bird, punter.
2: Lucas Caniero has hit some big kicks.
3: Yeah, he has. He's really good. So, yeah, you probably lean Ole Miss as far as kicker. But guess what? I think when you look at Lane and his experience.
2: But we're not talking coaches. We're talking just roster here. Just roster. And as we went through that, here's where I think we separate it. How many takeover guys for each position group do we have? Quarterback Ole Miss, right? Running back Ole Miss, right? We going to give them one for D-line?
3: Yeah.
2: Linebacker LSU, right?
3: Yes.
2: Tight end LSU.
3: Yes. Wide receiver LSU.
2: That kind of guy. They have that kind of guy at wide receiver. I know they have the collection, but you think they have one that is that? They have a Malik Nabers, Brian Thomas.
3: Oh, no. I don't know if they have like a takeover.
2: Takeover.
3: No, guy. I don't know if they have like a super, super takeover guy, but I think in that style of offense.
2: Yeah, they don't. I know they don't have to, but I'm just saying.
3: The sum is greater than each individual part, so I'd rather have five guys that can get fine.
2: But I think you have three legit takeover guys on their position groups for Ole Miss and two for LSU is why I would give it the lean to Ole Miss. As far as just roster. Now, where you're heading, of how they're utilized, and then what the coaching staff is capable of and can do, you probably lean LSU in that department.
3: I just think Charlie Weiss is a complete difference maker.
2: He's great.
3: Like, I think Charlie Weiss is amazing. And it's nothing against John David Baker. He might ultimately be terrific. I just think Charlie Weiss is like next level. And I think him alongside Lane, pretty sporty.
2: Yes. The offensive acumen is elite. There's no doubt about it. But
3: and Blake Baker.
2: Blake Baker's really good too, but
3: so is,
2: I know people in our listening audience don't like to say this,
3: so
2: but
3: is Pete.
2: Pete Golding is really good at coaching defense, regardless Excellent. Of what people want to believe.
3: Terrific.
2: And you bring in an offensive coordinator that has had success, has been good, has won, and it feels like it's going to / should work. So maybe top to bottom, when you include staff, you include where everybody is as far as coaching acumen, it might be a lean LSU, but I still would say if you're just going roster, body for body, right now it's Ole Miss. For me, it's Ole Miss.
3: I got no problem with that. Jonathan Bear.
2: Just roster, LSU or Ole Miss?
9: I think I got to give the edge to Ole Miss. It's very, very close, but I think it's Ole Miss.
2: Okay. It's just funny because I believe right now the general consensus is easily LSU. And it's like when you do what we just did and you break. Now, I will say this. Actually, I'm not going to say this because I think it's a Jordan Seaton and maybe a wide receiver conversation. Like, because even if you're talking Ole Miss, Greg, it's fair to say that there's legit upside there at tight end, at wide receiver, maybe even in the secondary, like you said, of where it could exceed expectations and be better than we're thinking.
3: Probably.
2: Because there's some of that with LSU, but you can't just say there's none of that with Ole Miss. I think the secondary could exceed expectations. The linebacker could be better than we're talking about. You got some guys that have played. You got experience. I mean, if they fit in the way. Here's the other part of it, too, is that defensive line is, and I think the defensive line has a chance to be even better than we're thinking with Maldonado and Otis coming in. And if they add real depth, which is kind of our main concern with that group right now, if they add real depth, the protection that they could offer the linebacking core could make them better than people are even talking about. So it's a fun conversation, man.
3: Very because fun.
2: Because I think it's, and even like Parker said, when you look at his numbers, Ole Miss is way down there, man, compared to probably where they should be. Compared to what you should think about them, they're way down on the number scale. Which is probably not right. The teams ahead of Ole Miss right now on his team power ratings, teams ahead of Ole Miss would be Texas, Oregon, Notre Dame, Ohio State, Georgia, Miami, Texas Tech, barely, Oklahoma, Alabama, USC, LSU, A&M, Indiana are all ahead of Ole Miss.
3: Yeah.
2: Some of those we say, yeah, sure. I'm not sure all of those should be viewed as better than Ole Miss right now.
3: Probably not.
2: So, well,
3: I think Ole Miss is in a really good spot. I also think that there is a possibility, if we're going to be just the pessimist in the building for a moment, there is a possibility that the way the stars aligned last year, there is an overcorrection in the market right now. And I don't think it's exclusively the Lane thing. I just think, when you watch Ole Miss last year and you watch them in the playoffs versus what you saw at times in the regular season where there were a few more ebbs and flows, that I think right now the perception of Ole Miss is at an all-time high, which makes me a little hesitant when looking at the power ratings. Like, what did they know that we don't? Like, last year Ole Miss's power ratings were really, really high, believe it or not, going into the season. And we were like, whoa, that's interesting. And now they're down. I'm like, whoa, why?
2: Yeah. But I think even Parker said it's an overcorrection on the Lane thing. Numerically even, statistically even.
3: Sure.
2: So let's go further with this conversation. I want to also take one of those head coaches who is grouped together with a few other new head coaches. And the question has been asked, who has the most success this season? The most success, the fastest amongst some new head coaches in college football. We'll get to that, but first, tell our listeners about Polar Bear Services.
3: Well, Polar Bear Services has been helping me out a long time at my house. I'm always so grateful to the experience I get from Wes and the guys. They come out. They can take care of so many things around the house. I always call them. It's the first call I make. Something goes wrong. It's like, hey, Wes, can you do this? Can you fix this? Can you handle that? The answer's never been no. The guy always seems to find a way, and his guys always seem to find a way to do so in a very professional manner, whether it's electrical, whether it's plumbing. Of course, they are specialists when it comes to the HVAC system, and now with the storm season arriving, they also do whole home generator install, too, which is tremendous luxury to have at your home. So remember, if you got a problem with your electrical, plumbing, heat, or air, just pick up the phone and call the Bear. It's 205-497-BEAR. That's 497-BEAR.
2: All right, let's continue the conversation of teams ranked around or categorized around Ole Miss and maybe ahead. Where should they be? Should other teams be ahead, behind where Ole Miss is? And there are a few that are really close to Ole Miss that are maybe more intriguing from a statistical perspective, and that will bring us to our grouping of new coaches and maybe where they rank this year, the success they have. We'll discuss all that right after this on Jocks.
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2: 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It's hard to stop a Trane. It was a little wild. Like the last 2 days, my wife and I have walked, some with the kids, some without. When that cloud coverage is there, it's almost like the beginning of fall. Massive and then when difference. That cloud coverage goes away, just brutal. Heat. It's kind of back and forth quickly here is the way that it's felt. Okay, here's some of the other teams via Parker's power ratings that are close or ahead of Ole Miss. First off, Tennessee, Florida, both right there nipping on the heels of Ole Miss. Which, now he told us Missouri is projected to take a big dip. They are behind both Tennessee, Florida, Ole Miss, Oklahoma, Bama. Missouri would also be behind Washington, Penn State. Penn State a little bit further ahead of where I thought they would be in all of these ratings, by the way. But just in the SEC, you have Oklahoma, Alabama, LSU, A&M, Georgia, Texas ahead of Ole Miss. Are there any glaring teams there that you would say, no, they do not need to be thought of as more highly ranked than Ole Miss right now?
3: I mean, I have no problem with Oklahoma. I think Oklahoma might be painfully low in this list. Right now, they're 1, 2, 3, 4, 5, 6th in the SEC.
2: Yes.
3: Seems low, right?
2: 1, 2, 3, 4, 5, 6, correct.
3: Yeah. Yes. Ole Miss would be 7th, Florida 8th, Tennessee 9th, big dip, then Missouri 10th.
2: By the way, then Auburn, then South Carolina.
3: Yeah, big dip, Vandy.
2: Then Arkansas, Kentucky, Mississippi State. By the way, I would not have Mississippi State ranked as the last team in the SEC right now.
3: I don't know who I would, though. Arkansas. I know who the bottom four would likely be.
2: It would be Arkansas, and I would have Mississippi State ahead of Kentucky. I think Mississippi State, Vandy today is an interesting conversation. Because we talked about Vandy's defense yesterday, which I like.
3: None of
2: us need to go farther into handing over the keys to a freshman quarterback. Yeah. Don't care how talented you are.
3: Lean State. That's a tough putt.
2: But it's a good conversation. It's a good conversation.
3: For sure.
2: South Carolina or Auburn right now?
3: South Carolina. I'm bullish.
2: I was accused of, quote, never gassing up Auburn on the show yesterday, but I'm going to take South Carolina. Sorry. Y'all can keep hating me. I get it. You already hate me anyway, so I don't care. But if you're telling me, based on what returns and the parts of the staff intact and that are new, you could generally have more confidence points in their totality with Auburn than South Carolina right now, I got a lot of questions for you. I love Alex Golish. Alex Golish is going to do great things at Auburn. He's going to win this year. He's not going to win 11 this year, but he's going to win this year.
3: Well, you know, nine is expectation now. Even though they've done it twice in like
2: some of y'all might
3: years.
2: Not know about or like. And if you don't like, I don't say I like it or agree or understand, but I think I get Kendall Briles is awesome.
3: Excellent. Yes.
2: Like, and if y'all don't understand Kendall Briles with Lenore Sellers,
3: might be the best hire of the offseason.
2: That has a chance to be special. All they got to do is get in the way of a couple people. Like literally.
14: That's it.
2: Just get in the way. Also, give them that offense with the guy that's going to command attention down the field on a very consistent basis.
3: Correct. How much attention?
2: Oh, they're going to pay attention to him. Trust me. They did last year.
3: I know they'll pay attention to him, but at what point are you really concerned?
14: He's got
3: to
14: catch it.
2: I would start out that way.
14: Got to catch it.
3: Yeah.
2: I would start out with saying if he gets us, that's the one I would let get us. If Nick Harbor gets us, he gets us. So be it. But we're going to take our chances with him not getting us. And he proved me wrong on some occasions. He made a couple tough catches over the middle last year, but the consistency is obviously not there.
3: Yes.
2: And Clayton White's got guys up front. When you give Clayton White guys up front and veterans in the secondary, that defense is usually pretty good.
3: Like last year, the one that was most surprising in the preseason power ratings was Ole Miss. With what they lost off the year before and how good they were from a talent standpoint in 24, missing the playoffs, losing three close games, but having a roster with the first round, like all this thing, all the things they had the prior year. I just thought they'd fall off a cliff last year, and the power ratings had them up pretty high. And I remember thinking to myself, like, man, that's interesting. That's wild. That's worth noting. Clearly, Vegas knows something about Ole Miss that I am not seeing right now. Liked them, didn't love them. Thought they were 8-9 win football team. Did not think they were going to be in the semifinals. You know, I thought maybe with their schedule they had a shot to get to the playoff, but man, the semifinals of the national championship, I didn't see it going that way at all. Also didn't see Trinidad Chambliss being that guy. So there were some projections and forecasting that Vegas saw beforehand. The one that is most surprising to me this year so far is Tennessee. Like of all of them that are most surprising, and you could say, well, hang on a second, they're eighth in the SEC. I understand that. But Tennessee, as far as known commodity, like if I'm thinking Tennessee or South Carolina, I probably lean slightly South Carolina.
2: You think Tennessee too high in some of these?
3: I just think they're a little bit too high. But then again, overvalued. I thought the same thing with Ole Miss last year and ended up being a really special season in Oxford. You know, so what does Vegas know about Tennessee that we don't know?
2: Well, it's not D3 quarterback coming in that can take over for your injured quarterback.
3: D2.
2: Which we did not kind of project or talk about or discuss. So from that, and there should have been.
3: Why wouldn't we have done that? Goodness gracious.
2: There were reasons, let's be real, and granted, it was a small window. There were reasons to have high expectations for Ole Miss at quarterback last year.
3: Yes.
8: Yeah.
2: I cannot find those with Tennessee this year.
3: Same situation. It might be a true freshman.
2: There are some things to like with Tennessee. I don't think their offensive lines get enough discussion. I think it has a chance to be pretty good.
3: Excellent.
2: Running back, Deshaun Bishop is really good in that offense. I don't care what kind of pro you think he might be.
3: Love him.
2: The wide receiver group has talent.
3: They got two guys that can go.
2: Braylon Staley, great. Mike Matthews could end up being one of the best receivers in the league. We like their tight end situation with Ethan Davis. Like he'll add something a little bit different. They have individuals on defense that can play, but the still new scheme is going to be a little bit different. There, I feel like they'll
3: be more responsible on defense, though, for sure.
2: That's fair. I feel like there are more reasons to question this Tennessee team going into this season by far than there were the Ole Miss team going into last season. Because also keep in mind, Greg, you still had Lane.
3: Yes.
2: You still had Pete. Like we weren't talking about all these coaching changes, scheme changes.
3: Yeah.
2: And has he done it? Has he been there? And I do understand it's a defensive coordinator switch, but it's still Heupel, and it's still Joey Halsley, and it's still that offense. And that will give them some benefit of the doubt that some people are not giving them, should give them some. They'll be better on offense than some people believe because those two are back.
3: Yes.
2: And you got Glenn Ellerbe coaching the offensive line. So, like, that continuity will help and go farther than maybe some people believe. But I think your questions with Tennessee are fair.
3: Totally. But I also understand, like, now that we're going through it, it's like, hang on a second. Maybe Tennessee's going to be better than we realize. You know, maybe Tennessee's going to be not a 7-win football team, maybe an 8. And, it, you know, if they get one at home that we're not expecting right now, maybe it's a 9. You know, maybe Tennessee's that team that could surprise. Maybe they're knocking on the door of the playoff. And here we are. I did not love some of the things that Tennessee was last year. Like, there were things about Tennessee that really troubled me when I watched them. It's like, man, okay, they have a very solid quarterback. They have really good running back. Offensive line was
2: pretty nasty up front.
3: They were nasty, but they were very inconsistent. I thought there were some days where it's like, all right, heck yeah. And then there are other days like they can't pass pro. Like, what's going on? You know, like the Bama game, for example.
2: That's unfortunately becoming a little bit of a trend.
3: Like, it was weird. Like, some games was great. Other games, like, what the heck? You know, and then defensively, they were all over the place. Like, they might sack you for a 13-yard loss, but they might get gashed on an inside zone. Mm-hmm.
2: They were just 40. An emotional group on defense.
3: It was just they were all over the place. You could tell. They were just a hard team to pinpoint.
2: Yes.
3: But I still think Josh is an excellent coach. I've always thought that. I think Joey does a great job calling the plays. I think you now have a really good, fundamentally sound defensive coordinator that will attack.
2: Yes.
3: But won't do it irresponsibly.
2: Here may be the question. When we take this grouping that we're talking about, if you take Parker's statistics, it would be South Carolina, Auburn, Missouri, Tennessee, Florida. Those would be the teams. Are we essentially saying here, now the Ahmad Hardy discussion would probably change some of this, but is this essentially who gets best / whose quarterback is healthy? Maybe in parentheses behind that, whose offensive lineman is not getting completely overwhelmed? Because that'll change everything. We've seen that in this league, South Carolina last year.
3: Yeah,
2: we've seen it. Auburn has been there. And we've seen the flip side of that. Like the last couple of years, when Florida's O-line's been good, Like, they've been a different team.
3: For sure.
2: Tennessee, same way. Mizzou, same way. So you could kind of go back and forth with some of those teams. But is it that simple, Greg, is looking at these teams of whoever's quarterback play exceeds expectations or their guy's not getting killed because of their offensive line is going to be the team we're talking about out of that grouping of teams?
3: Yeah, I mean, that's definitely an interesting part of it. I mean, quarterback is so important now. It's so big. It's so vital. But if we're putting so much on quarterback, why are Tennessee and Ole Miss neck and neck as far as where they're at from
2: a power rating? That is a great question. And that's why we shouldn't be having that conversation.
3: Yeah, but
2: because the Ole Miss offensive line should still be pretty good. Like, they have guys back. They have continuity. They have experience playing the position. That position in a similar offense together. Also, if we begin to talk about the things around them, Florida's going to have an advantage being able to give it to Jaden Ball. Ole Miss and Trinidad are going to have a big advantage handing it to Kewon Lacy. We talked about Tennessee. They'll be fine. Mizzou, at some point in the season, should have a legit two-headed monster at running back. I don't think Auburn, South Carolina are where those teams are from a running back perspective, but they also give you quarterback legit mobility that you can run the ball with that guy and force defenses to be a little bit different that way. So if you look at what's around all those groups, who then has the advantage around the quarterback? If that's a big question, we'll discuss that next on Jocks.
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1: YouTube.

0: Welcome back in, McElroy and Kubik in the morning. It is 8:53, Thursday, June 25th, right here on Jocks. The coach, William Sanderson, joining us on the other side. Quickly, we don't have much time left in this segment. If we went, Greg, to pieces around and most confidence there, Florida, Tennessee, Missouri, Auburn, South Carolina, how do you sort of weigh those then if we took the quarterback out of the equation? And I understand defense is a part of this too, but we're kind of focused on the offense right now.
1: Florida's got the best weapons.
0: No doubt. Mm-hmm. Life should be super easy on whoever plays quarterback.
1: Don't you start with that.
0: Should be.
1: Don't you start.
0: Play a little point guard. Distribute the football.
1: Just get it to your playmakers.
0: Jet to Singleton.
1: Just toss it to them. How hard is that?
0: 42 handoffs to 13.
1: Oh, just do this.
2: Life's easy.
0: Throw it downfield to Baker.

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7: 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You can listen on the go. James Colgan will join us tomorrow morning at 8 a.m. Very different twist on the Georgia offseason that he will discuss with us. 8 a.m. tomorrow, right here on the show. If you recognize the name, yes, he is the gentleman who covers golf that has joined us before. But we'll discuss the Georgia football offseason tomorrow morning at 8 a.m. He joins us each and every week at this time. Thanks to our friends at Coke and Piggly Wiggly. It's the coach, Wim Sanderson.

0: other reason you felt like you were never going to play on the varsity or you didn't have a good freshman season, you could put yourself in the transfer portal, which you didn't much. And if you put yourself in there, you could have to lay out the 1 year. So it was a little bit different there. So now the 5-5 rule, we have so many cotton picking rules. I don't know if y'all want to comment on that or not, because I want to ask you about practice in a minute. Any thoughts at all? Have y'all? I guess you brought that up.
1: No, we've mentioned some of the changes that are coming. I think it's dangerous right now in football going into a season to remove practices because of how far behind certain aspects of football are, mainly blocking tackling. And the only way to do that is to do it full speed in pads against other people trying to make you look bad. So removing those is not going to improve that part of the game that we watch. So, there are parts of it that we view as very, I'm going to be honest with you, Coach, dangerous from an injury perspective. Yeah. But, you know, that's where we're headed.
0: Well, I know you were at skill position, you think. But, you know, Greg, you were at skill position. Is it cutting back things before practice, trying to decide who your quarterback's going to be, trying to decide doing things? Doesn't that hurt you to – don't you need as many practices preseason right before your game as you can get? Am I wrong on that?
2: I'm just trying to figure out what's forcing this. I remember in 2011 when I got drafted in the NFL, we were in the midst of a lockout, and one of the lockout CBA agreements – that the players pushed for because the players' union was ultimately, we were trying to figure out what things were going to look like with the NFL owners. The NFL owners were not budging on the financial terms, so that wasn't happening. So what the players' union did, and the older players basically comprised, there was no rookie representation on the NFLPA advisory board. There's none. So what they did, they instituted a rookie cap, which made sense. I understood that because the rookies were making an inordinate amount of money. So the rookies got crushed. And then the developmental rookies got crushed too, because they also said, all right, you know what? If you're not going to budge on finances, we want less practices. No more two-a-days, one padded practice a week, what have you. They put in all these.
0: Yeah.
2: So that was because that's what the players wanted to extend their careers, keep the rookies out, keep the developmental players out. But the older guys that are actually on the advisory board got to play a couple years longer because they're not practicing as much. So it made sense. But I'm trying to figure out, like, is there a players union that's pushing back on the practice time? Where are these changes coming from?
0: Well, they have FBA, FBS committee. I don't know what you, I guess, football coaches association, who are, you know, everything that we do is looking like, they're trying to change everything, and it just doesn't work out. You know, political thing that they're trying to fix, and SEC and the Big Ten don't particularly like it. They're going to put that when Coach Saban talked about it, he was positive, but I'm not sure that Coach knew everything about it at that time. But they're going to propose that to Congress now with all the things that's been said. I can tell both of you right now it's going to pass. And I'm going to tell you why it's going to pass. Because Congress doesn't know anything about football or basketball or the rules. They just know there's going to be a change. And if there's a change from what they're doing, they're going to vote favorably. I guarantee you, for both of you, that when they get ready to vote on this and after it's presented, that all these rules are going to change, I think. I don't know.
1: Do you think the 5-for-5 with it starting upon enrollment or at the 19th birthday of the individual is the way to go about it?
0: Well, I guess. I guess you've got to come up with something, some idea to keep people from coming in from every direction in the world, in football and basketball. I think it does clarify something. I think you got to. We just don't have much clarification in what we're trying to do. I don't think. And when we have people vote, you know, when you get ready to propose this to Congress, Tuberville, who's the football guy that you know is up there, knows one way goes one way, and the SEC goes another way, and we're on and on with it. So I do think, if I answer your question, it clarifies a little bit of what's going on. I think that helps. I don't know. You mentioned Georgia and Georgia's football. I think Auburn's doing a lot better job in their football recruiting. I think Alabama, because I listen to people all the time, they get all upset about Alabama recruiting three stars. I'm not a star man myself. I think stars for the media. You don't know whether he's a three-star or five-star, basically. I don't think. My son doesn't agree with me. But I think if you are able, and I think Georgia did this first. I know they got a state full of players, but I think they talked the guy into coming with them, who they felt had great ability, but they weren't going to give him the whole farm to get him. They were going to do what they possibly could, and they knew that somebody else was going to offer him more. But they were able. Kirby was able to do that pretty good job of that. I think Alabama's is doing, I think it's going to do a good job of that. I think the longer, and I want Greg and you both to mention this, and I'll get away on show, but I think the longer you stay, if your assistant coaches come into your head coach and to your general manager and say, we need to take this guy, and this guy visits your campus, and he's an offensive player, and he talks to the defensive people. I mean, everybody gets a feel for him. And you feel like he's got a chance to be good, not quite ready now, but you keep him and you make him better. We don't make people better players. We help them get better. I don't make a guy shoot 3-point shots better unless I ask him to maybe raise his elbow or something. He works because he shoots 3-point shots better because he works at it. But I think the way Alabama is doing it, and it may fall on their face, but I think recruiting guys who they think can play, I want your comments on this, and staying with offensive line, staying with defensive linemen, if they're good, then you change the coach, which they've done, or you change two or three of the offensive line, but get rid of the ones you don't can play. Comments on that for our listeners.
1: Well, I think that when you look at the retention level of the guys that have been recruited by and brought in by Kalen DeBoer, it's actually really good. And as Greg has pointed out on the show before, this signing class will not be massive because of that, because of some of that retention. Having guys in your program that develop your way for your system, within your system, is extremely valuable and rare this day and age. I think what you discussed earlier of getting guys you believe can play and getting guys you know can play, that's just basically the portal in high school right now. You use the portal to get guys that you know can do something. You get high school guys that you think can do something. It's just what it is. So you still have to have that balance, but I would be happiest about the retention of the players that Kalen DeBoer and his staff have recruited themselves than maybe anything else if I was an Alabama fan right now.
2: They've recruited in the last two recruiting classes 48 guys. Both of the last two recruiting classes finished in the top three. Of those 48 guys, 47 are still on the roster.
0: Yeah.
2: I'd say that's pretty sporty.
0: I think it is sporty. And I think, they're getting this guy. He's not as good as this other guy. But I think you work hard with a guy who wants to work. And then you turn around with your assistant coach, he brings in somebody, and he falls on his face. He's not very good off the field, and he's not as good on the field as you thought, and things are not going good for him. And you suggest to him that he goes 88 and out the gate. But if you have a better shot of thinking, and if it doesn't work, guess what? You lose your job. But I think that's a good way. I think he's always done it that way. I kind of studied him a little bit with things like that prior to coming to Alabama. So I think Auburn is getting a lot of linemen, four stars, if you want to call them stars. I don't know if they are or not, but they're getting some good players as well. So that's about all I got for y'all today.
1: What did you think of the NBA draft?
0: I thought it was okay. It was good. I don't know a lot of those guys like I used to. When I had all my guys drafted, I was right there every second watching everything and up there sometimes.
1: Have you heard of an Exhibit 10 contract?
0: No.
1: Neither had we. It's
0: not
1: okay.
0: Sure. No.
2: Basically a preferred walk-on, Coach.
0: Yeah, that's what I thought about the preferred walk-on. But, the draft's okay. And, you know, for me, don't tell me how good you are. Show me. And they showed you.
1: But there was one narrative coming out of the draft that I found interesting, and that was a couple of folks in the media going after some of the representation of players. Do you feel like that's fair of guys that maybe people that observe college basketball felt like representation pushed them into the draft, and then they ended up not going in the first round, not going near as high as they thought, and maybe would be making more money playing college basketball this year than they would in the NBA where they're going to be?
0: Well, it's not any doubt that college basketball is in competition with professional basketball right now. You're making just as much or more in some cases, and that's very, very interesting and very different for a guy like me who's 100 years old and didn't see that. So it's quite different, and, you know, makes you want to stay. You know, the 5-on-5, 5-and-5 rule is a junior college guy can go to a junior, which may hurt high school kids. A junior college kid can go and play good junior college basketball and have 3 years of eligibility, where he just been having two. When I went to the junior college I used to go to the junior colleges occasionally to get somebody to fill a gap for us when I was either assistant coach or head coach at Alabama, kind of a gap filler for the junior college guy. Crap, why he can be more than a gap filler? He can be a guy who can play 3 years. So whatever you do, you're going to have a lawsuit. It just is. You know, we're sitting here talking about a thousand different things and an argument about whether 16 or 24 are going to play in the playoff, and we don't know that. So it's all stirred up. I don't have the answer to it, and you guys are great football guys. I enjoy trying to ask you decent football questions because I get some great answers from you. So anyway, that's it. That's all I know.
1: We always appreciate the time. We know each and every week you're brought to us by our friends at Coke and Piggly Wiggly.
0: Well, Coke and Piggly Wiggly, I'm going to be having lunch today with the Piggly Wiggly people in Birmingham. They're nice guys, Stanley and Andy and all of them. And Coke is a great product as well. They have been big supporters of Alabama basketball when I was there. Did my first radio show after advertised by Coke. So anyway, Coke and Piggly Wiggly, bring me on. I appreciate you guys having me on. I'll talk to you next week.
1: Sounds good, Coach. Thank you. All right, that's the coach, Wim Sanderson. He joins us each and every week thanks to Coke and Piggly Wiggly. He's on the Higginbotham Hotline. Andrew Ivins coming up in 15 minutes, talk recruiting. But John Saber asked us an interesting question before the show that I want to ask you. We'll share it next on Jocks.
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4: Another rainy day, another wild storm rolling through Trustful. The ground is soggy, the winds are howling, the trees are falling everywhere. 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
1: All right, quick off-topic question here that was asked by John Saber before the show that I will try to get an answer from other folks on. I don't know why John Saber had this question. I'm almost more interested in that than the actual question, but it was, what is your favorite card game to play with other people? And I believe that this will be very different based on where folks are in life. So I will ask you first, John, where did the question come from? What is its origin? And why do you feel like an answer from other people is important?
7: I was shopping the other day and saw this card game, and it was $5. I'm like, oh, okay. It was a new version, and I thought, oh, well, let me see how much it is. And other places, it was like 10 or 12. I'm like, oh, if it's $5, I'm gonna go and snag it. I got it because for Mother's Day, for my girlfriend's mom, we played Uno. Like, it was around the house, and one of the things she wanted to get together and play some games. So everyone brought some, and so we brought Uno, and honestly, I was curious how the culturally how other people played it, because I only knew of
1: culturally,
7: one way.
1: Yeah. Is that an accusation?
7: No, I only knew of one way via New Orleans. That's how we played it. Like the whole rule where.
1: Let me ask you something real quick. Okay. Do you know what stacks are?
2: I didn't either.
7: It's stacks in Uno.
1: First off, Uno, you have too many versions. It's ridiculous.
7: Well, you're not gonna
1: My kids have a literal whatever the anything goes wild card is. That's all it is.
2: All wilds.
1: I tell my daughter the other day, I said, "You realize who goes first wins the game."
2: Mm.
1: Wild, wild, wild. Repeat. Go backwards. Skip a turn. What? You win.
2: Mm.
1: It's never anyone else's turn.
7: Well, that's kids today.
2: Seems like a good deal.
7: Everyone gets a trophy. Everyone
1: it's
7: wins.
1: A great deal if you get first draw and you go first. I was like, wow. Guys, I'm telling my six-year-old he wants to play. It's not fun. This is ridiculous. Is.
7: See, the version I bought and the genesis of all this was I bought the other version. It's called the, like, No Mercy.
1: All ones?
7: No, No Mercy. There's a draw 10. There's a reverse plus 4. There's a draw 6. It's like,
1: I'm
7: oh,
1: done with that. My oh, kids getting, would probably lose their minds at that
7: yeah,
1: one.
7: Yeah, it's like, oh, we getting ruthless out here because her family played with if you can't draw a card, or if you can't play a card, you draw one and your turn's over. No, it's supposed to be you keep drawing until you can play.
1: So my answer right now would be Crazy Eights because my daughter and I play that almost every night.
7: Okay.
1: Like that's our bedtime routine with her. And she has a notebook. She keeps score. She's actually up by 4 games right now. We used to play War. She has advanced from War into a game that requires a little more skill. And so now we play Go Fish for a minute. Nah. Crazy Eights, we're kind of into it. She loves it. I love it. It's great. That would be my answer. But back to my original point there. There apparently is like a side game now in Uno you can play called Stacks. Mm-hmm. My 8-year-old tried to explain it. He's 9 now. Tried to explain it to me the other day. And he's like, you take certain cards and put them to the side when you get them. I don't know how you determine what those cards are pre-game. And you set them to the side and you can use them. Again, I'll have to get further explanation. I don't know what it is. And I was like, that sounds ridiculous. We're not doing
7: them later, like
8: right.
1: It sounds like something that a kid came up with to his advantage.
7: Okay,
1: that is going to be beneficial for them with the way they play.
8: Yeah,
1: that we ain't going to play.
8: That's not. Yeah, we ain't going to do that.
7: Okay,
1: good morning, Dad. We got to push stacks. Like, nope, we're not playing made up rules. But the reason I brought up Crazy Eights is I played Crazy Eights with my grandfather growing up. Actually, both my mom's parents play a lot of cards. And my grandfather on my dad's side, we played Crazy Eights all the time. That was his favorite game, and he and I played, and he used to dominate me. When you had to draw, you just went till you played.
7: Yeah.
1: The new rules are now you draw three cards.
7: Yeah, that's
1: three. And I try to tell my I try to tell my daughter, like, y'all know how easy y'all got? Like, yeah, I used to walk to school barefoot in the snow. Yeah. Three cards? I can recall drawing the whole deck. Like, having to shuffle the cards again and take them out.
7: Yep.
1: Because I had so many, like, as your age, unable to hold the cards. I couldn't fan them out. I had so many cards.
7: That's how we ended up playing stacks, because our little hands couldn't hold it. You had to put your other deck to the side because, like, all right, hold on.
1: Oh, we have the full fan thing for the small kids now that they can hold and you put the cards in them.
8: Oh, wow.
1: It's the only way for the little kids to play. They can't hold the cards.
7: Kids today. Oh,
1: yeah, they are. They are.
8: Innovative.
1: So, Greg, your favorite card game? So, yours is Uno.
7: Yeah.
1: Mine's Crazy Eights. Favorite card game to play with others?
2: Spades.
8: Attaboy.
2: I'm not sure it's close.
8: Attaboy. You know, Bob.
1: I'm actually not surprised. Yours is not like Baccarat or some like fancy game.
7: Mahjong doesn't count. I mean, those are tiles.
1: We play grown-up games. Yeah.
7: Mahjong is tiles. That's different.
2: Spades. Spades by mine.
1: What is Baccarat? Is that tiles also?
7: Isn't that a card game?
1: Kind of? I don't know. Yeah. I think James Bond's the only player on Earth that actually plays.
7: It's some casino game. Honestly, it's the best one. You have the best advantage over the house on that one.
8: Really?
7: Well, my
1: that's false. If you can find Caribbean Stud, most casinos don't have it anymore.
7: Well,
1: that gives you better advantages to win, specifically when you know the people sitting at your table.
7: Okay, well,
1: and they're willing to cheat with you.
2: Love that.
7: Okay, well,
1: may or may not have had multiple nights of solid winnings when pulling that ruse.
2: Interesting.
1: All right, will run into a guy every now and then, though, that is scared to cheat with you, that will ruin it for everyone else. That has also happened. Damien?
7: That's a bold
8: move. Spades. Spades.
7: Look, I enjoy spades too, but it's a four-person game. Like, it's four. Is. Like, that's it.
1: Yeah.
7: It's four, no more, no less.
2: You know what's funny, though? Like, we used to play spades with basically no bids and everything, and it was just super fun.
1: That's a blast.
2: Like, playing I almost prefer spades with no bidding.
8: Yes.
7: Or sandbags. Do you just keep going?
2: Just keep going. Just keep going. Like, let's roll.
7: Not my fault. I won by a lot.
2: Right. Yep.
7: You gotta
2: don't blame me.
7: Yeah.
2: My beat.
1: Did you guys ever play Blu-ray coming up?
2: Mm-mm. Nah.
7: Have a Blu-ray player now. But
1: Blu-ray, not Blu-ray.
8: I've only heard they were like NBA players.
7: The podcast that you were on with the lady?
1: That's the Big Boo Cast.
7: Then what are we
1: talking Sophie about? And Melanie. No, that's not it at all.
7: I don't know, man. No,
1: Blu-ray. This is a... I'll just say this. I've seen it end in multiple fights. Real fights.
7: Okay,
1: not fake
7: all
1: fights.
7: Right. Okay.
1: Real fights. You talk about losing... Playing with quarter bets... Losing lots of money fast.
2: Yeah.
1: It can happen in a hurry. And
2: like
1: I have
2: quarter, like $25?
1: 25 cents.
8: Actual quarters.
1: And I've seen, well, obviously.
7: Someone went to Fort Worth lately.
1: It's different now. But yeah, hundreds of dollars go per hand, multiple hands in a row like that. It happens quick.
2: Yeah, you can have
1: And
2: that.
1: I have seen teammates literally come to blows.
2: Yeah, it happens.
1: Which I always thought, like, why are you fighting? Like, it's the he didn't cheat. Like he just lost. I understand he lost a lot of money, but like, he's not cheating. He wasn't even being accused of cheating. Nope, he's just mad they lost that money that fast.
2: Yeah,
8: yep.
1: I was like, I get it, but you can't fight him because you just got smoked and lost $700.
7: Watch me.
8: Not our fault. Dice. I hadn't seen that in
2: A game of Blu-ray apparently sparked the dispute that led to NBA star Gilbert Arenas suspension during an overnight flight from Phoenix to Washington.
1: Is that the one where Sebastian Telfair brought a gun on a plane too?
2: Arenas needled teammate Javaris Crittenden for losing over $1,000 in a game of Blu-ray. The two exchanged words, with Arenas joking that he would blow up Crittenden's car and Crittenden saying he would shoot Arenas in his surgically repaired knee. 2 days later...
1: By the way, tough to... hurt knee after in car that was blown up.
2: Yeah.
1: Just throwing that out there.
2: 2 days later, Arenas brought four guns at the Washington Wizards locker room.
1: Because three is not enough, Greg.
2: Left them and saying, pick one.
8: Just one.
1: He said, pick one.
8: Yeah.
9: Have y'all not seen the documentary on Netflix about it?
2: No.
9: Oh, it's crazy.
1: It's about this?
9: Yeah.
1: I just thought it was about Gilbert Arenas in general.
9: No.
1: It's about this instant?
9: Oh, 100%.
1: Okay, watching that tonight.
9: Oh, it's crazy. Like, they were insane. And he brought, like, a gold-crusted chopper to the facility.
1: I like that you said crusted.
9: Well,
1: I think it's like plated.
9: Plated.
1: I don't think they bred
7: like
1: it.
7: Like it's a cut of veal.
2: This might be fried chicken.
9: Like it was crazy.
2: This might be the funniest thing I think I've ever seen on Boo
1: Who
2: Ray.
1: Can we have on to talk about this on the show tomorrow?
2: I don't know. But on Boo Ray, you got to look at this picture. All right, on Boo Ray, you look it up on Wikipedia, and it says a group playing Boo Ray in Delaware. One guy's drinking a Coke Zero, looks like he haven't showered in a week, with a Tommy Bahama shirt and ukuleles on the arm sleeve. All right, one guy looks like he has the munchies over here on the left.
1: That's the dude that used to cover Auburn football right there.
2: I don't know what's going on. He's literally
1: Philip Marshall in the top right hand corner.
2: He has an empty bowl with a spoon in it, but the bowl's like China. And it's like fancy. I don't even know like what it is. There's a lady.
1: Oh, is it rose plated like my wife's buying on Instagram?
2: There's a lady with two small Woodford Reserve bottles sitting right in front of her. One of them is just half open.
1: What is that can of right there?
2: With no mixer. You have a off-brand root beer sitting in front of this guy.
1: That's Costco root. That's Sam's Club root beer. It just says root.
2: Who is literally holding up an airplane bag for vomit.
1: Puke bag.
2: And then you have a guy that's 87 years old with an empty coffee cup sitting to his right there, covering his hand so nobody can
1: cheating
2: off
1: on
2: him.
1: Me.
2: With a background looking like the kids are having one heck of a day.
1: How many times has gray-haired guy told curly-haired guy, stop looking at my cards?
2: A tent in the background with cushions on the bottom. Clearly the kids in the back are playing Floor is Lava.
1: Actually, I'm not sure. I think dude in the Tommy Bahama shirt might be where he sleeps right there.
2: I'm not going to lie. This might be the most interesting collection of people I've ever seen. And that's the picture they chose for Boo Ray.
1: That's it.
7: It got you in.
2: Yeah, I am all the way in. Intriguing. Is this not fascinating, this picture? You got to look at this Wikipedia picture.
1: There's a lot going on there.
2: We got to tweet this out.
1: There's a lot happening there. Okay.
9: Wow.
2: I just want to know, there's so many interesting things here. First of all, you have like five different generations. All right. The attire is all over the place. You have a guy with an empty bowl and a spoon. What was in that bowl? Was anything in that bowl?
9: Maybe some cereal.
7: Let's hope.
2: His stacks are
1: based on the look of the gentleman. I'm going to say grape nuts.
7: Hope there's no lighter around because that's a different kind of party.
2: And this is a very interesting picture.
1: We're not going to get him off of that picture for the next 20
2: minutes. This is a Mike's Hard Lemonade in the back left.
1: Like I said,
9: with Woodford Reserve in the building.
1: He's done. He's going to be on that picture for the rest of the show.
2: I'm just noticing different things all the time. There's also one empty beer bottle top.
9: Just the top.
2: Bottle top. Yep, just sitting there by itself.
1: How do you know it's not like a bottle of Coke or Sprite?
2: It's literally, there's a Coke Zero and it's sitting to the guy's right, and then in front of him is a beer bottle top. It's like he ran out of chips, so he put that in the middle.
1: Probably.
7: I'm good for it.
9: It's all I got.
1: I'm good for it.
2: They're quite literally gambling for shoestrings and bottle caps.
1: So good. All right, Andrew Ivins talks recruiting next on Jocks. 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

0: Well,
1: I've laughed and cried. Coach, how you doing?
0: Okay, they must not have had lawyers when I was coaching. We had freshman teams, and we only had 3 years of eligibility. You played 3 years. You played on the freshman team. If you were unhappy on the freshman team, for some

0: right, before we get to Andrew Ivins on the Higginbotham Hotline, what is Phase 10? Does anyone know this?
1: Oh, yeah. That's probably my second favorite game.
0: Is it with a regular deck of cards?
1: No. No, it's a
0: Oh, so it's like you go get it. It's
1: yeah.
0: Like Uno, essentially. You have to have its cards,
1: have
0: its
1: those
0: set.
1: Cards. Yes.
0: Okay.
1: Yeah.
0: So it's like it's a different game. Okay.
1: Yeah, it's a rummy style game. It's something you could be playing with your kids. You got to to win each hand. You got to do a certain thing. Sometimes it's get all the cards of the same color. Sometimes it's you got to get a run of seven or a three of a kind, a four of a kind.
0: Yeah. Have you ever played Rummy Royal?
1: No.
0: Now you have to have a board for it. It is awesome.
2: Rummy Royale.
0: My mom's family played it all the time. Every holiday, we would all, because you can play with a ton of people.
1: Yeah.
0: But it is a gambling game. And again, the higher the increment, it goes quick. So we played with pennies back in the day.
1: Didn't matter.
0: You got to go in, and you go in a bunch of different spots each game, and you can raise. And there's, I mean, it's a lot. Yeah, so it goes fast. All right, let's move on from that. Talk some recruiting with Andrew Ivins joining us on the Higginbotham Hotline. Andrew, a couple receivers that Alex Golish added to his recruiting class recently. I would love to get your sort of 1,000-foot view of the entire class. And because that position is going to be so important for him, maybe what he's added at wide receiver recently.
3: Well, I think Deshaun Hall, I think he's got some shades of Cam Coleman to his game, right? And just from a frame, a movement standpoint. And I think a lot of people forget with Cam Coleman, you know, he didn't really break out until his senior season there in high school. I mean, he was a guy that had 500 yards receiving as a junior. Deshaun Hall, I think the question mark with him is you look at him, he's 6'5". He can attack the rim on the hardwood, but he only caught 3 touchdowns as a junior. So I think he's a guy that, you know, he's going to need some time in the hopper, and he's going to have a chance to really evolve in that offense. And if you go back to what Alex Golish did at USF, I mean, he loves these big guys on the outside that can get vertical, and I certainly think that is Deshaun Hall. And then they're also pairing him with, I think, kind of the perfect complement in Cedric Simmons. You know, we're out here at the opening finals at Nike's world headquarters. Cedric Simmons checked in yesterday. You know, he's right there at 5'9", but he's pushing 200 pounds. He looks like a running back, but he wears the mask extremely well. And that's a kid that led the Yellowhammer State in receiving yards and in receptions last year. So, you know, I love the combination of the two, and especially the fact that they're in-state local prospects and they're committed to play for Auburn.
2: So when you look at just the overall class as a whole, how would you say it's shaping up?
3: I think the first thing that stands out to me, we go back to March, I think Auburn was sitting there 73rd overall in the rankings. Now they're firmly inside the top 10. And, you know, it's guys from all different pockets of the country, but at the same time, there's a big in-state focus. And I think that's important just as the powers that be kind of shift there in the Yellowhammer State. I think on defense, that's what really jumps out to me. You know, Isaac McNeil, the linebacker out of Vigor, you know, I think instinctively he's one of the top off-ball guys in the class. He's also a really, really good athlete, you know, a guy that just has the sonar to locate the football. He's another guy that's out at the opening finals this weekend in Oregon. You know, what they've done in the secondary, Chance Gilbert out of Georgia, you know, he's a four-star safety, one of the fastest kids in the class. Now, he's recovering from an injury. I think a lot of schools were a bit hesitant to kind of push all the chips in. But, I mean, when he is healthy, he's a guy that has endless range over the top. So, you know, I really like what they're doing on defense. I think Aiden Wiggins, a kid out of South Carolina, you know, I think they got a steal in him. He's a height, weight, speed cornerback. Kareem Palmer, a linebacker out of Georgia, he's one of the fastest guys in the country. So really for me, the defense, the wide receivers, and then at running back, I mean, Mychon Johnson-Cook, this is a kid that's well over 235 pounds, but he's gone 4.44 in the 40-yard dash on the Lasers. I mean, I think that a lot of people are going to see him and compare him to Derrick Henry. I'm not ready to go there just yet, but he's certainly a guy that can bang between the tackles in the SEC.
0: You know, certain individuals that you just try to avoid the comp at certain positions. I would imagine Derrick Henry would be one of those. You just say, you know what, we'll find another big back and we'll make the comparison. He might not be the guy. Andrew Ivins joining us on the Higginbotham Hotline talking some recruiting. Andrew, it feels like there's a narrative kind of floating now that Notre Dame is sort of pulling away from the pack, specifically this year in recruiting, and that's been building for the last few years. Is there a big gap? Where is Notre Dame compared to everybody else right now in this recruiting cycle?
3: You know, I think every year, kind of one of the themes of the cycle is, all right, can Notre Dame challenge for the number one ranked recruiting class? They haven't done that in the modern internet era of recruiting. And you know, I think that if Marcus Freeman's eventually going to figure out a way to get it done, and last year, you know, they finished number three in the rankings. We have them right now ranked number three. And to me, I think Notre Dame is getting that different caliber of athlete, right, than that maybe they hadn't got in the past. And I think Marcus Freeman and his front office, his coaches, they deserve a ton of credit for, you know, identifying the individuals that, number one, fit Notre Dame, and then number two, have all the traits, have the upside. You know, that's a really small pool of players, and every program in the country wants those individuals. So when I look at what they're doing here in the class of 2027, I mean, Abraham Ceesay, a five-star edge rusher out of the state of Pennsylvania. I mean, there was a time when a lot of people thought he was going to end up at LSU. He picks Notre Dame. The offensive line group, no surprise there. And then really what they continue to do in the secondary. I mean, we go out, travel the country and go to these camps, and it's like, oh, you know, this corner's locking down one side of the field, and oh, guess what? He's committed to Notre Dame. I think they've really turned that into one of the best position rooms in all of college football. And it's just so impressive how they continue to replenish it. So for me, it's just, they're getting that next caliber of athlete, and they're winning some recruiting battles that I think in the past, they would have just bowed out a little bit early.
2: So what do you think has changed? Is it really more Marcus Freeman and his ability to relate to the player?
3: I think so. I think Notre Dame has improved its you know, compensation packages, right? And so many of these recruitments, that's what it comes down to. What can the school offer me? What can the school do for me? And everyone has these competitive, you know, deals in place. But the kids also – You have to have a proof of concept. And as college football has turned so much into the NFL, right, you can't just draft these kids. You still have to recruit them. You still have to build a relationship. You still have to show, hey, we're going to get these kids to the NFL, get them to that second contract. And, you know, maybe not every recruit, that's what they're thinking big picture. But the thing is, the ones that are, those are the ones that you want in your locker room, on your roster. So I think Marcus Freeman, his proof of concept, what they've been able to do, and just them stepping up when it comes to a financial perspective, having competitive offers on the table, that has kind of allowed them to break into that next tier where when we talk about the top recruiting operations in college football right now, I think Notre Dame's right there on the short list.
0: Is there an up-and-comer in recruiting we need to be paying attention to? Maybe not a top five, top 10 class right now, but you kind of see them trending in the right direction, and maybe it's even been building for a year or two that you would say, hey, you need to keep your eyes out on what's happening with this program.
3: You know, I think it's kind of a bit of a layup because they finished with the nation's number one ranked recruiting class last cycle, but I'm buying as much stock as I can in USC with the new general manager there, Chad Bowden, just with anything that, you know, who knows what's going to happen to Lincoln Riley after this upcoming season. But if there's a change at that storied program, I think whoever steps in is going to have a roster that is ready to go, because I go back to last year in 2026 and it's a group where it's a foundational haul, right? They got difference makers, or I should say potential difference makers at key positions, right? You look at left tackle. Okay, they got Kenye Pepe, our number one ranked tackle in the class. They get Luke Waifall, our number one ranked edge rusher. Those guys are going to play and get their feet wet here in 2026. But really 27, 28 is when they're going to capitalize. I just think what they've been able to do, and it wasn't too long ago, USC was outside of the top 25 in the recruiting class rankings, and every take to me just makes a ton of sense. And then I was wondering, okay, what does it look like this recruiting cycle? Obviously, you know, I think they have maxed out this budget. It's going to be a smaller group, but I kind of love this group. They got a five-star pass rusher in Mekhi Brown. They got one of the nation's top two-A athletes in Ghost Falabe Johnson, a local kid. Cornerbacks, wide receivers, they got all of it. So USC, to me, in the Big Ten, they're a program I have my eye on. I think they've turned into the biggest thorn in Oregon's side. I mean, it wasn't too long ago, Oregon under Mario Cristobal, Dan Lanning, they got whoever they wanted on the West Coast. And now USC, with this new recruiting department, with this new vision, they are hoarding the big bodies on the West Coast, and they're trying to. They've taken back L.A., and they're also going around the country and kind of plucking who they want.
2: Is there a team that traditionally has not fared great on the recruiting trail that is all of a sudden recruiting at a really high level?
3: Texas Tech.
2: Yeah, outside of them, obviously. We know what's driving that.
3: I'll give you one that has kind of raised my eyebrows. What James Franklin is doing at Virginia Tech, last year he comes in, and I think it was 15 days between when he was hired and the end of the early signing period. You know, he assembled Virginia Tech's highest-ranked recruiting class ever in the 24/7 sports era. Now you look up, they got a top-10-ranked recruiting class. They got an Elite 11 finalist quarterback in Peter Bork, who I think is probably the most polished signal caller in the country. You know, they got a freak show tight end committed in Jordan Carhop. It's a lot of what James Franklin was doing at Penn State in terms of getting guys with the NFL upside. He's doing that same thing there at Virginia Tech. They are another program where there's been an infusion of funds from the powers that be, the donors. So to me, as we talk about, again, the college football landscape changing, you know, Miami's kind of king right now in the ACC. It used to be Clemson challenging Florida State as well. Virginia Tech, I'm really excited to see what that roster is going to look like a year from now, just because I think James Franklin's a guy that gets it in terms of a talent acquisition practice from not only the high school ranks, but the transfer portal as well.
0: All right, last one I got for you. We've had some conversation about LSU today and earlier this week, Andrew, and the defensive linemen that are entering this program as freshmen have come up multiple times. How much production, how many snaps, how destructive do you think 1, 2, 3 of those true freshmen can be for Blake Baker's defense this year?
3: Richard Anderson is the name that instantly comes to mind. And if you go back to when Lane was hired and he steps in, everyone was talking about Lamar Brown, and for good reason. I mean, we graded him out as an athlete because we thought he could be D-line one or IOL one in the class. He's a rare two-way kind of unicorn. But Richard Anderson, who was also a top-10-ranked prospect, he didn't get as much buzz, I think, nationally. And this is one of the largest and widest humans I've ever seen in a decade of doing this. I mean, 6'4", 360 pounds, and he just moves exceptionally well. He was there at Edna Carr in New Orleans, obviously a storied high school program. They faced off against American Heritage early on in the year. The game taped the cut up. I mean, this guy's 360 pounds. He's getting sideline to sideline. It was impressive. Now, he's one where the conditioning needs to improve, but you think about where they could potentially use him, a guy that has a chance to impact every snap. The reviews have been coming out of Baton Rouge have been great. I think having knowledge of Blake Baker's system dating back to his days at Miami, I mean, these are the guys that create that upfield push. So to me, I think Richard Anderson, I wouldn't be surprised if we look up in October and November, maybe the snap count's a little bit higher for him than it is Lamar Brown, but he can certainly play. And then, you know, it's hard to call a guy that was a top 100 recruit a sleeper, but Deuce Gerald's out of Georgia, the Peach State's all-time leader in sacks, a little undersized, but, man, he's just a spark plug. And this is a kid that also played some running back in one of Georgia's highest classification. It reminds me a lot of Jerzon Newton. I don't know if you guys remember him at Illinois, now with the Washington Commanders. He, too, is the guy that played running back extensively in high school. I think he's a guy that situationally they're going to find ways to get him involved. He's just so quick and dip underneath those individuals. And here's the thing. LSU needed an influx of talent up front, and I think all three of these guys are going to play.
0: Great stuff. Andrew, thank you so much for the time. Appreciate you hopping on with us, giving us some insight. Enjoy the rest of your trip. We'll catch up soon.
3: Appreciate it, guys. Thanks for having me on. Anytime.
0: Andrew Ivins with 247 Sports, 24/7 Sports, 247 Sports, joining us on the Higginbotham Hotline at Andrew_Ivins. 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Does a great job covering recruiting. Some good insight there too. Auburn's class, goal is what he's doing. The Bama class, once again, another person to say, don't panic, calm down, it's going to be okay. And then maybe what some of these D-tackles, defensive ends can do at LSU this upcoming season that are entering the program as true freshmen. Follow up on that, finish up with the last segment of the show next right here on Jocks.
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6: Another rainy day, another wild storm rolling through Trustful. The ground is soggy, the winds are howling, the trees are falling everywhere. 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
0: I want to get back to some of the card game responses that we're getting because we're getting one that I didn't know what phase 10 was. Is that what it is? Phase
8: 10? Yeah.
0: I'm not going to try to say this because Greg makes fun of me when I mispronounce things.
2: No, I don't make fun of you. I just chuckle.
0: U-E-U-C-H-R-E.
1: Euchre?
0: Bob?
1: Yeah.
0: Euchre.
9: Euchre.
10: What is that?
0: I don't know what it is. Is even, no one's heard of it? Andy Burcham and WDE War Eagle have responded, Yishre.
9: Yishre.
0: I need to do the little Google pronunciation thing that she does.
2: No, it's the person that walks you down the aisle at the weddings.
10: This guy.
0: Just don't have more of those than you do bridesmaids, because you'll make people mad.
2: Also, the guy that was really, really popular there in like the early 2000s with the song Let It Burn.
0: Play it, John.
10: Or Confessions.
0: Hold on. What is that? Who is it? Usher? Oh, sorry. Got it.
2: Usher.
0: Euchre.
10: Euchre.
0: Yeah. Like Bob. But his doesn't spell his name that way. All right. I guess now we have to go see like what this
10: never,
0: is.
10: Never even heard of it.
0: Euchre game. Fast-paced, trick-taking card game typically played by four players in two partnerships.
1: Usher, sure. That's Usher for sure.
2: Partners?
0: Trick-taking card game played by four players in two partnerships. That could be taken way out of context.
2: Yeah. No partners. I'm a lone wolf.
0: So will you play? You play Uno War? Like, what do you play? By yourself.
1: Not me. Gotcha.
2: No teammate.
0: By the way, I went down a wormhole the other day and watched all of the Dave Chappelle, Rick James skits in a row. And part of me was like, I really want to show my kids this, but I can't show my kids this.
2: I just want to know how you have time for that.
0: I was actually driving. I was actually driving when I did it.
2: I would love to do that.
1: One episode, man. 20 minutes.
0: No, it's two. There's two. There's two different versions.
1: Rick James? No, the whole thing was
0: there's
1: in one episode.
0: There's two Rick James episodes. I'm pretty sure he did it in two episodes.
2: He did Prince in the other one.
9: Charlie Murphy.
0: That it's over. You I'm pretty sure there's two Rick James skits.
2: Really?
0: I found two videos.
1: Yeah, they're all in. They're all like the whole episode that, yeah, was one. It was dedicated to him.
0: It may be.
2: Yeah.
0: You may be overweight, lacking energy, getting poor sleep, feeling on edge. 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
2: Okay.
0: Oh, wait, hold on. Here's the basics of Yusre. The deck removes all twos through eights from a standard deck, leaving 24 cards. Ace, king, queen, jack, 10, 9 of each suit. Deal a player 5 cards, typically batches of 2 and 3. 4 remaining cards are placed face down as the kitty, and the top card is flipped face up. Object of the game, first team to reach 10 points wins.
2: Mm.
0: Right borrower, left borrower, standard card. Sounds like a lot.
1: It sounds fancy.
10: Sounds like I got to watch it.
0: Sounds like you got to be smart to play that.
2: Sounds like it. I'm out.
1: That's why Andy Burcham chime in. Yeah, that's
2: got
1: above
2: him.
1: Us.
0: Air Mays tweets in, definitely poker, Texas Hold'em specifically. Tell me your kids aren't young.
2: It would be really fun to play Texas Hold'em with friends.
0: Tonk is another one that we've
10: gotten. Yeah.
2: Unfamiliar.
0: I think I've tried it before.
2: I got to get back in the card game world. I got to get back.
0: The card world?
10: There, man. Bro, you on Mahjong now, dog.
0: Yeah, man. I'm a tileman.
10: Don't even worry about the cards.
0: How much Scrabble you played recently?
2: Not enough. I'm terrible at Scrabble. My brain does. I can't do Wheel of Fortune either. It's like my brain doesn't work that way.
10: Nah, it's all good.
2: I don't know why. It's a puzzle.
0: Matt Nunley says Solitaire. Remember when Solitaire was on every single computer ever and you was so easy to go play? Now I can never find it.
2: Solitaire was high quality.
0: I love it.
2: Terrific.
0: Solitaire or Snake on the old Nokia brick phone? Which one?
2: The new Snake is pretty legit.
0: Snake's awesome.
2: Yeah.
0: So good. Snake, basically, they stole that from the Tron video game in the 80s when you drove the motorcycle.

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2: Days. Landrum Roberts, Pat Smith, Conrad Van Order, Molly Robinson. 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
3: It is 10 o'clock. It is game day for Team USA coming up tonight against Turkey A. Is that how we're saying it now?
4: Turkey A.
3: Is that the way Greg McElroy just told us to say it?
4: Yes. And Greg was really close to being a Rhodes Scholar, so I'm going to go with Greg's pronunciation of that.
3: Turkey A.
4: Yes. I'm going to cut the pitch. I was telling you and Conrad, I'm going to cut my backyard pitch later on in honor of getting ready for tonight. Team USA, it's a game that doesn't matter, but let's flex. Let's keep the momentum going, right?
3: Yep. 10:30, Jamie Watson, who was in our studio, remember, a few weeks before the Argentina-Iceland game down in Auburn.
4: Favorite former soccer player that I know.
3: Yep. He will be on the program at 10:30, and we'll get the 411 on the game tonight. Does it matter? It doesn't technically, because U.S. is on their way to the knockout stage, but we'll get his thoughts on this Team USA, because a lot of people are now starting to believe that this team could make some noise and get pretty far in the tournament.
4: This is the most excited I've been, Pat, about a United States men's national team in the World Cup that I can remember. And I guess it would go back to the year that we got knocked out. Would have been in Portugal that knocked us out. Would have been a few World Cups ago.
3: If you tell me that, I believe you.
4: Seems like it was Portugal. It might very well not be Portugal.
5: That's a safe bet, because they're better than.
4: Yeah.
5: Them. Yeah.
4: I felt like that was the last one. And maybe Klinsmann was the coach.
5: Yeah, Jurgen.
4: Jurgen
5: Klinsmann.
4: Yeah.
3: We have got something special coming up at 10:15, which a lot of times, you know, we come across things that we love to give things away to our listeners. And we're going to get an opportunity a couple times in this program today to give something away. And this is kind of a last-minute type deal. So at 10:15, I'm not going to tell you what it is, because the phone lines are going to absolutely explode. And so I'm just going to tease it. But coming up at 10:15, we're going to give a couple of listeners an opportunity to get some fantastic tickets to an event tomorrow night. That's all I'm going to say.
4: Are we eligible?
3: We are not eligible.
4: That's how good of a job you did with teasing that.
3: So you guys don't even know? So what I have in my hand...

0: you guys do not know.
1: Is it a game-worn Christian Pulisic sweatband?
0: It is not.
1: Dang it.
2: I think it's Molly, an event that a couple of my friends are very excited for, if I'm not mistaken.
0: Okay. So we will at 10:15, so sausage keep it tuned right here to Jocks 94.5. And I'm holding in my hand, and if you're watching on YouTube, it's right there.
2: Yeah, buddy.
0: I've got tickets.
1: That's the fancy paper, too.
0: Yeah, that's the big-time cardstock paper. Yep. Yeah, it's the 24-pound. It's not the 22.
1: You don't scratch notes on that. That's official paper.
0: Yeah, this is calligraphy pen type stuff.
1: Yeah.
0: Yeah. So, 10:15?
1: 10:15.
0: We'll give you an opportunity to win a... We're going to give away a couple of pair of these tickets.
1: Ooh.
0: That's right. And then I got more later.
1: Hey!
0: We're just in that giving mood today because Team USA is going to beat Turkey Yay tonight.
1: That's right.
2: Christmas in June.
1: Send them back to Thanksgiving.
0: So we're going to give away some tickets. So hopefully people will call. Hopefully people will want them.
2: It's a hot ticket.
0: Is it? Okay. Well, 10:15. Stay tuned for that. Should be a lot of fun.
2: Sausage Fest? No.
1: No. Sausage and Beer Fest. Have you ever been one of those?
2: No, but that sounds fantastic.
1: Yeah. Usually go a lot more beer than sausage.
0: So I'm not going to spend a lot of time on it because obviously this is now a legal process, but Landrum and I were just talking in the office. So what in the world's going on with Terrion Arnold? Obviously this happened a few months back. And of course it hit the fan last night. In a nutshell, Terrion Arnold, the former Alabama DB, he was a regular on this program as he was a senior. He is one of Terry Saban's most favorite people in the world. He was arrested and facing multiple felony charges. Prosecutors allege he ordered a revenge kidnapping and robbery after being robbed. Two co-defendants accepted plea deals and will testify. Several other defendants face life sentence exposure. Arnold denies involvement and says the case relies on unreliable witnesses. Prosecutors are seeking to keep him jailed until the trial. And that's something right there. When you can't even get bail. I'm not saying he's not going to get bail, but that's what the prosecutors, they want to keep him locked up until the trial. This is serious business.
1: I'm not going to judge him here, but just for his name to be involved in something like this, I shake my head. I'm very disappointed.
0: Arnold was arrested on Wednesday. He is expected to face multiple felony charges tied to an alleged kidnapping and robbery stemming from a theft of more than $250,000 in cash, jewelry, watches, and other items from an Airbnb rental in February. Now, this happened back in February. The Lions, they were aware of this.
2: We talked about it.
0: Yeah.
2: What happened. Yeah.
0: And so now this has hit the fan last night as he was arrested. So any other news comes out, we will definitely pass it along. Arnold has 2 years remaining on his rookie contract, which is $4.8 million. His original deal was $14 million when he was drafted by the Detroit Lions.
2: And we'll let the legal process play out and they'll figure out what really happened. But anytime you see charges and it's followed by a maximum sentence of life in prison, that's a big deal.
1: Yeah. If you were wrong, but street justice, that usually doesn't pay off. Even if you felt like nobody else was there to have your back. Hopefully it's everything that his attorney said in the statement, but that's pretty serious. We're not talking about, sorry to compare it, but it's not like what Aiden Holloway was dealing with.
2: No.
0: And what happened last night, the situation occurred in February, but the reason it took a significant turn yesterday was because two co-defendants accepted plea agreements with the prosecution. So they have agreed to testify. And so they've cut their deal. So now they're waiting to take the stand. And that's why, and prosecutors say Arnold's longtime friend, Bakiya Hilton, organized the retaliation based on what Arnold wanted to happen. That, of course.
1: Yeah. And Arnold's attorney, which any good attorney would, if you're representing the defendant, then he comes out and he says, now this is based on the testimony of now two convicted felons that are saying all this. So hopefully it gets worked out. And yeah, like you said, Pat, just getting to know Tarion Arnold and our visits here on the show when he came on that season, seemed like a wonderful young man. And he's certainly very, very talented athletically. Hopefully he can get this personal stuff cleared up.
0: Yeah, because if he is convicted, he could face life in prison.
1: Yeah.
0: So we'll see if there's any other details that come out today from the prosecution down in the state of Florida. So last night I was going back and forth with Trey Wallace, who has been all over this Protect College Sports Act. There was a lot of movement last night. I was reading some stories on the West Coast dealing with one specific area of the Protect College Sports Act that has really infuriated a lot of people in Senator Cantwell's home state. Can you imagine what it is? Because based on this document, and if it gets passed, basically it freezes all leagues, freezes them. Like you can't expand, you can't have one team jump ship to go to another one. So guess who's upset? Washington State. Because Washington State feels like they got robbed because they got yanked out of the Power Four a couple years ago. Now they're trying to put the Pac-12 back together, which it's never going to be a Power Four program or a Power Four conference, I should say. And so now the people in Washington, they're like going, now hold on a second. So you mean to tell us that if this is passed, then we're frozen to be with who we are right now, because they want and they believe that they should be back up with the big boys. Because if you are back with the big boys, guess what? You get paid the money. You don't have that shortfall. So now all of a sudden, Senator Cantwell, she sent a statement to Trey Wallace last night. And I'm going to refresh your memory. Again, they're going to freeze out the G6 and ACC programs or anybody else hoping to promote themselves to another league like the SEC or the Big Ten. Trey Wallace reached out to Senator Maria Cantwell's office about the sections in the PCSA that would prevent a Power Four conference from adding new members. And this was the quote that her office gave to Trey Wallace from OutKick. There will be conversations with more members in both chambers as this bill progresses forward, and there may need some modifications, end of quote. So once again, she's from the state of Washington. People in Pullman not very happy because you're basically signing our death sentence by freezing this. It was also reported last night from Trey Wallace. This is why Trey and I were texting back and forth. Commissioner Greg Sankey is in Washington, D.C., and he's meeting with representatives. So it's very interesting. No word on Tony Petitti, but I can tell you based on the reporting and based on the communication that I had with Trey Wallace last night that Greg Sankey's in D.C. trying to work things out and trying to get the pulse of what's happening in D.C. and see if there's any common ground that you can get to with the Protect College Sports Act.
1: Yeah, I don't blame Washington State for being upset and having hesitation or giving pause, but I'm also not surprised that Senator Cantwell, Ted Cruz, when going through all of this, and I know it wasn't expedited where it was just all kind of thrown together. There was some thought that was put into this, but not turning over every single rock and checking how ultimately this is going to affect everybody. Because I would argue that from what I've seen, there are a lot of aspects of this bill where some people like it, some people don't. There is very little in this 111 pages that I think that everybody can all get on board with. Right? Didn't we see that from the beginning? Like that looks really good. Yeah, college football definitely could use that, but that's not going to work. There's a lot of that, a lot of markups, I would say. But
2: there's a good foundation to a certain degree, but a lot of things are going to need to be tinkered
1: with.
2: I
1: don't want to sound heartless, but in the grand scheme of things, I could care less if Washington State ever plays big boy football again.
0: Well, it's just interesting how it got to this point without them showing. I mean, these are her constituents. These are the people that voted for her. They're the ones that put her in office.
2: Oh, yeah. There's definitely an ulterior motive here with her in terms of keeping the people in your state happy. Yeah.
0: But like, why is it now it became a thing? Whereas I wouldn't even have put it down on paper. Especially, you're not having Senator Tuberville or Senator Brett in the state of Alabama put forth legislation that would basically put all SEC schools behind the eight ball. That's what I'm saying.
1: Yeah. But
0: she attaches her name to a bill, and she's front and center for the Democrats in this bill, and she's got somebody in her own backyards pissed off at her. Like, that makes no sense.
2: Well, and like Landrum said, there's some good ideas in there, but I think it also shows you that the people kind of at the top working on this thing maybe don't know exactly what they're dealing with.
0: I still don't believe, and Trey and I were going back and forth about it last night, I don't believe that they're anywhere close to 60. There are good parts to this bill that I believe the SEC and the Big Ten would love to see implemented, but there are obviously a couple of areas that Cody Campbell and Randy Levine and all these other people, they want to go on radio interviews and they want to hold press conferences and they want to rip and rail on the SEC and the Big Ten. That's not how you're going to get anything passed.
1: No, and anything like this is all-encompassing. You know that there's going to have to be compromises, concessions.
0: Yeah, it's going to have to be. That's the way if anything gets done. The other thing that Trey and I were talking about last night, and obviously he is all over this story, and I appreciate him spending a lot of time with me last night kind of going over this, because I want to make sure that when we come on this program that we represent exactly what is happening in Washington, D.C., and the time crunch here is very crucial. You know, Senator Cruz, a little bit of difference there. Senator Cruz, Ted Cruz, you know, he said that this could get done and implemented by the fall. That's crazy. Like, there's no one on Capitol Hill. I mean, take a look at what happened in D.C. yesterday. There was a bill that has been passed that President Trump was going to go to Capitol Hill to sign. And guess what happened? He shows up on Capitol Hill. He decides he's not going to sign it. It's already been passed, but he doesn't sign it. Then he walks away. It's going to come a law in 10 days anyway, whether he signs it or not, or even if he vetoes, it's going to be sent back and it's going to get passed. That shows you, and that was something that was a major bill of legislation that had already been passed. And now it's going to be kicked around for the next couple of weeks because it's a bunch of show ponies going on in D.C. So how in the world do they think this thing is going to get past the point of getting voted upon, gets passed in the Senate and the House of Representatives? There's no way. In 2 months before kickoff.
1: No, nothing gets done that quick.
0: No. And even when something gets done, as I just gave you an example, it gets all foobarred.
1: I mean, how long did it take us to get a tiebreaker a couple of years ago before the start of the season? For everybody to agree on it.
2: No, too long.
1: And that was 16-member institutions. How many are we talking about here?
0: Yeah.
2: Well, there were a lot of tiebreakers they had to work through. There were like 8 of them.
1: Yeah, that's true.
0: So it'll be very fascinating to see if it comes out who exactly Sankey met with. Because you can't really hide in D.C. I mean, there's not many secrets in D.C. You're going to be able to find out real quick what side of the aisle he's talking to, you know, what's happening, the movers and the shakers. So, very interesting. All right, when we come back on Three Man Front, we got a special giveaway.
2: Ooh.
0: So keep it tuned right here. And when we come back, we will open up the text line. That's how we're going to give these tickets away. We'll tell you what the tickets are, who they're for. What's happening? That's next.
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0: I live back in the woods. It is 10:19. Welcome back into Three Man Front. 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So tomorrow night, Hank Williams Jr. is at the Coca-Cola Amphitheater. 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This is the way we're going to do it. We have got two pair of tickets that we are ready to give away right now. This is what you need to do to win these tickets. You must text the keyword Hank, H-A-N-K, Hank, to 205-834-9450. Three Man Front will send you and a guest to the show tomorrow night, Hank Williams Jr. at the Coca-Cola Amphitheater. Once again, if you don't have an opportunity to win these tickets, you could still get the tickets at LiveNation.com. You need to text in your first and last name to 205-834-9450 with the keyword Hank. So keyword Hank, 205-834-9450. We need your first and your last name. So the first two people that are able to get in on the text line, and of course we will announce when we officially have those two names, and I'm sure it's going crazy as we speak.
1: Yeah, and you know who he's performing with? Sammy Kershaw.
0: You know, how about
1: Sammy
0: that?
1: Kershaw, Queen of My Double Wide Trailer.
0: Yep.
1: Some of those songs.
0: So tomorrow night,
1: 90s, Molly, you remember?
0: Hank Williams Jr., Coca-Cola Amphitheater, Three Man Front would love to send you and a guest there to see Hank. So text the keyword Hank to 205-834-9450. We need your first and last name. So as soon as I get that information.
1: There are a lot of people that want to go to this concert.
0: Okay.
1: I'm looking at it in real time.
0: We have our promotions department. They are handling this. So we will not be picking this. We see the text line, but we let others that have an opportunity.
1: Some people sending messages with their entry names.
0: That's great. Now, I will tease you this. If you do not win the tickets this hour,
1: don't worry.
0: I might have an opportunity to give some others away in the 12 o'clock hour. I don't know. I'm trying to get that confirmed. But I can tell you right now, we've got two pairs of tickets that we're ready to give away right now. So 205-834-9450. Text the keyword Hank. Need your first and your last name. I've been given a thumbs up that we have plenty of entries.
1: Yes,
0: so
1: we do.
0: So the promotions department will handle who got in first or whatever the case may be. Keep in mind, if you don't win here, you can either purchase tickets at livenation.com or just listen to Three Man Front, because you never know when we're going to feel froggy and we're going to give you more tickets.
1: It's a hot ticket. Hot.
0: And Conrad, you said you got some friends going tomorrow night. Is that right?
2: Yeah, we were supposed to play golf tomorrow, and then they're like, oh, yeah, we're going to go do this instead, which it'll be a great concert, so I know they're going to have a lot of fun. But I'm
1: sorry. What time was golf supposed to start?
2: We're going to go do the Twilight Round.
1: That one.
2: Yeah.
1: And then roll from there. Oh, gotcha.
2: Yeah, and then it
1: wasn't. Yeah, that stinks.
2: It wasn't going to work out, but they're going to have a great time, and I'll play golf some other day.
1: You could play, like, a version of golf before you go.
2: Could. Maybe I'll throw that out there.
1: Yeah. But they're not trying to plan your night.
2: No, I know. But they're very excited. So they're big Hank Jr. fans. So it'll be fun for them.
0: So if you don't win this opportunity, hopefully, maybe in the 12 o'clock hour, I can sweet talk the people in promotions, and maybe we can find some more tickets to give away. But right now, appreciate everybody texting in.
1: Yeah. Love it. I just love some of you. You're pulling at the heartstrings. You genuinely want to go to this show. Conrad Van Chaos, I see you. Bobby, heard. Pulling for you, buddy. Hope you're there.
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0: So once again, we go off the air and tons of info starts coming out. The NCAA and all these potential rule changes. We told you a couple days ago, the NCAA is officially adopting an age-based eligibility structure. 5 years to play five seasons. Either they enroll or, of course, the 19 years old, and you go from there, whichever comes first. But the Oversight Committee yesterday, they also introduced some proposals that will be voted on in August. Very interesting. How about this one? A new out-of-season activities model. This would replace the current spring practice and summer activities legislation and allow FBS schools to conduct two out-of-season practice periods with a total of 21 on-field practices. This is very similar to what you have with OTAs in the NFL. I love this. Just go ahead and line your calendar up with the way the NFL handles their off season. So that's one thing that they're proposing. They're also proposing the preseason practice period, which would consist of 27 calendar days to conduct 21 practices. In making the recommendation, the committee noted that the additional practice opportunities would be available during the spring and summer on-field practices. This is very similar to what you have with OTAs in the NFL. I love this. Just go ahead and line your calendar up with the way the NFL handles their off season. So that's one thing that they're proposing. They're also proposing the preseason practice period, which would consist of 27 calendar days to conduct 21 practices. In making the recommendation, the committee noted that the additional practice opportunities would be available during the spring and summer under the new out-of-season activities model, which warranted a four-day reduction in the length of the preseason practice period. So I like it too. You know, give these guys more opportunities, because Landrum, you and I both know what goes on now in college football. They have these, I'm using air quotes, 7-on-7s, you know, these periods where they can get together and they can work together. So just have official organized activities. Just do it.
1: Well, anytime like this, and I don't get too in the weeds, if this is being proposed, the committee, they put out the proposal, they're hearing from their constituents. They've got other coaches, athletic directors in their ears. So I always just assume that it's good for the game. So if coaches, if they're for this and they think that this is going to help them in their course of whatever that summertime looks like, let's do it.
0: One other note, the notification of transfer period in January would change from 15 days to a 10-day period. It would begin the first business day following January 1st. So once again, they're kind of tweaking the transfer portal in regards to that date. Also, the cabinet approved a recommendation from the Football Oversight Committee, which would permit programs to open the 2027 season in week zero. That would eliminate the requirement for a waiver, which means Alabama's 2027 season will now begin on August the 28th against Marshall. So from the NCAA, beginning in fall of 2027, the Division I football bowl subdivision regular season will be standardized to 14 total weeks, ending the week following Thanksgiving. Teams may schedule up to 12 regular season games. So once again, it's something that we have been living with. You get that you know, give us the waiver, we'll play that week zero, but now they're putting it in on paper. This has nothing to do with the FBS, but the FCS, North Dakota State and Sacramento State, they're jumping up now to the FBS. They will now be immediately eligible for postseason. Remember, teams used to have that transition period where you would not be eligible for a bowl game. That's great news for North Dakota State, because if you look at North Dakota State's schedule, a lot of people believe they potentially could make it to the college football playoff. And so they would be eligible, and if they don't make the CFP, they would be eligible for a bowl game now. So would Sacramento State. So there's not that probationary period of 2 years. Speaking of the FCS, I know this was a lot, but this was on the table. This will all be voted on in August. I love this. So the FCS Oversight Committee, they've introduced a proposal in which teams could schedule practices against other programs at the FCS level, which you know what that will be.
1: That will be a scrimmage,
0: right, which will then lead to potentially spring games between FCS teams. And if the FCS can do it, then why can't FBS do it?
1: Yeah.
0: It's another revenue stream. So I thought that was very interesting, in which FCS Division II and Division III teams, if this passes, they could practice against other FCS Division II or Division III programs.
1: Now if we can just everybody to agree on like 11 other really, really big points.
0: Yeah, that's never going to happen.
1: But chalk this up as a win.
0: Yeah. So all this will be voted on in August, but once you get these recommendations, it's pretty much a rubber stamp from that point, because you've already gone through your little committees and you've gone through your, you know, coaches' input and things of that
1: nature. And who knows, this could be this is like the ABS system in the International League, and we saw in spring training, maybe this is the weather balloon. See how the FCS, they handle the practices, how that works out. You get your feedback, and then we start peppering it into the FBS.
2: If only that worked with the playoff too, since they've had no problems with their playoff.
1: Right.
0: Jamie Watson, who was in our studio a few weeks ago, he is going to be on the air next. We're going to talk World Cup, United States men's taking on Turkey A tonight.
1: What is Pulisic doing?
0: Yep. What are we doing with all the guys that got yellow cards in the last game? Are they sitting them out tonight? We're going to talk some soccer.
1: Richards, what's he up to?
0: Yeah.
1: What's our Hoover guy doing?
0: Yeah.
1: Is he training?
0: Jamie Watson will join us next.
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0: 10:33, three-man front. World Cup tonight, United States taking on Turkey. 9 o'clock there on the pitch from SoFi. We're going to get rain back in the area this time of year. You get it periodically, and I'm actually thankful that we've gotten some of the rain, got some of that dry stuff. 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When Sammy answers the phone, tell him Landrum from Jock sent you.
1: You know, a few weeks ago, we had Jamie Watson in our studio and talking soccer as Auburn got ready to host Argentina and Iceland. That was a magical night. Largest crowd in the history of the state of Alabama to watch a soccer game. It was a great environment in which Argentina won the game against Iceland. And Jamie Watson, a 12-year professional soccer player that has now become one of the go-to guys in the booth. You see him all over the place, Apple TV, Fox TV, ESPN. Jamie, thanks, man. A little busy time of the year for you, but thank you for carving out a couple minutes for me and Landrum.
0: Jamie!
2: Yeah, Landrum, Pat, I'm so happy to be on with you guys. Oh, man, it's been craziness with this World Cup and all the best ways to get to cover it and whatnot. But, man, we talk about craziness. When we sat in there in the room chatting in the build-up to the Argentina versus Iceland game, I was trying to give you guys this foreshadowing glimpse into what was to come with the Messi mania. Looking back on it retrospectively, I know your listeners have heard you have this take here, but I want to hear, what did you guys take away when it was all said and done of Messi taking over SEC country?
1: It was incredible, just like you predicted to me and Landrum, that it was
0: closest thing I've seen to Michael Jordan.
1: We saw Michael Jordan here in Birmingham when he played for the Birmingham Barons. That was crazy, that whole summer that he was a Baron, and just seeing Messi come to Auburn, and it was magical, man. I mean, it was exactly what you had proclaimed that it would be, and it did not live down to its expectation.
2: I'm so happy to hear that, because I walked away like 88 other thousand people did, you know, with my family, and just smiling from ear to ear that we got to see one of the greatest of all times show up. And man, with that torrential downpour, I was worried he wasn't going to get a chance to come on the field and risk being injured. But once he did, he came and created the pass, and everybody walked away being like, this guy is incredible. It was cool to see everybody arm in arm having a great time. I mean, the hardest thing to do is put on a show when everybody's already expecting the greatest show they've ever seen, yet this guy still delivers. And it was so cool to see Auburn get the – we know how great it is here, right? But around the world, how cool the stories were of people walking away being like, this was incredible. Auburn was amazing. The guy that's been traveling around documenting, I think, at FreddyLA7 on Twitter, he walked away, you know, with pictures from Auburn being like, this – I don't know, is this place heaven? Like, it was incredible. It was cool for the world to get to see how awesome and incredible Auburn is and how amazing the people are. I thank you in advance, guys, for putting on a great show in Alabama and Birmingham and all that, because my kids now love it. And I'm pretty sure I'm on the hook for like a college tuition out of state since I live in Nashville. So thanks, man. They absolutely love Alabama and all the people there and their experience being, you know, in the Deep South.
0: All right, let's get into soccer. And I credit you, because you were the one, you were kind of the catalyst. You got me super, super fired up. And I know you got Pat and everybody else on the show fired up for this World Cup with your scout. Now that I've seen two matches of the United States, I will go very layman with my soccer knowledge, but it does look like the passing, the crispness of the passes, controlling the ball, and a lot of those 50-50, I call them scrums, where the United States is able to retain possession or get the ball away from their opponent. Seems like we're winning a lot of those. Is any of that accurate in your eyes as a professional soccer player?
2: Don't end that with a question mark next time. You end that with an exclamation point, okay, brother, because you absolutely nailed that analysis. You're not a layman to this. You are an expert now with that take, because you're absolutely right. The group has looked so good. The U.S. have been passing faster than their opponents. They've been battling, out competing, all the things, all the intangibles and little X factors that you need to win games. The U.S. are doing that. And so what they've done for themselves is they set this high bar, because I think we all have this expectation now to know that the U.S. can play as good as they have against Paraguay, against Australia. And then later tonight when they take on Turkey, they're going to have to be able to replicate that performance, and they're going to have to be able to do all the things that they have done in game one and two, knowing that they're still through, and they're, no matter what this result is tonight, it's still a moot point. They're going to win their group, which is the best possible case scenario for them to be in. There's literally no pressure for the U.S. tonight other than the pressure and expectation they're putting on themselves. That's what good teams do. They uphold that. Even when you don't need to, you still are able to set and hold a higher standard. So we're going to find out about this U.S. team when, you know, they don't have to perform with the weight of the world on their shoulders, but they can and they get to do it. And if they have that mentality, it should be much more the same, and the expectation should be getting higher and higher for this group the better performances they put on. The cool thing about the World Cup, guys, you don't have to be the best team over the course of 4 years to win the World Cup. That happens once every 4 years. You just got to be the best team for 39 days and outlast everybody and do what it takes to win a trophy, and that's how history remembers you. So for the United States, they're starting to peak at the right time, and you guys will know this like any NCAA March Madness tournament. You don't have to be the best team over the course of the season. You just got to get into the dance and then be able to hopefully have the chips fall your way in the knockout rounds to be able to, you know, continue to progress through. And that's where the U.S. have put themselves in. Man, that story is still being written, but I hope they find a way to put us in the 30 for 30 documentary when the U.S. win. And, you know, maybe they can just put this conversation in there and just say, we believed the whole time in Birmingham, didn't we?
1: There's no doubt about it. We kind of set the seed, right? I do want to ask you. I want to ask you about tonight, though. It's very interesting, and the reason why is because we see this in the sports that we cover, whether it's college football. Like, okay, well, they've got this sewed up. They're going to Atlanta to play in the SEC championship game. So, do you rest guys that are kind of banged up? Now, in this match tonight, we've got, what, 3 to 4 players that's got yellow cards? Is that correct? And so, you know, there's that temptation. Do you let those guys play and potentially risk not being able or eligible for the knockout round? Do you rest one of your top players tonight who's coming off injury? Kind of take us behind the scenes. What is the philosophy here with Team USA?
2: So if this were me getting the big bucks like Mauricio Pochettino as head coach of the U.S. men's national team, I would rest Christian Pulisic with a calf injury. I've had a calf injury. I've ripped mine in half. I understand that feeling. It sucks. And the fact he was a scratch for the second game in the group stage when we hadn't locked everything up and U.S. needed to win to try to, you know, get the 3 points and progress on and stuff. The fact he didn't play or wasn't even available to play lets me know that this injury might have been a little bit worse than what we initially thought. So I'm in the camp of, put your star player Christian Pulisic in bubble wrap and let him sit comfortably on the bench. I don't think that you need to try to risk him to play in what is essentially a week 17 game or week 18 game in the NFL when you've already got the number one seed locked up. I don't think that, you know, he's at the end of a season. I don't think fitness is going to be an issue at this point. And so I would just rest I would rest him. I would rest the players on a yellow card, not risk losing a potential starter for the knockout stage. So maybe it's more cautious, but ultimately history is not going to be written on how we did against Turkey. It's going to be written on how the United States did in the round of 32 and 16 and quarterfinals, hopefully, with your star players. So I would make sure your star players arrive to those matches in the best possible condition, because nobody will remember this matchup, but they will remember it if we try to play some of those players and then they have to miss the knockout stage games that actually matter.
0: In those games, that's what I was talking
2: about. What would you do, Landrum? I'll put it back on you. What would you do? Would you play?
0: No.
2: No. Would you play
0: Christian Pulisic? No, absolutely not.
1: No, you sit him.
0: No.
1: No question.
0: Do you play all of your starters? How should that work rotationally? What?
2: Some of the guys. Keep some of the guys that you know that are fit and well, continuity of the group. I wouldn't make 11 changes.
0: Right.
2: But if you see 4 to 5 changes, basically half the outfield group, I wouldn't be shocked. I'd probably be pleased with that to let you know you get some other guys some opportunities. You could still make changes throughout the games with the 5 substitutions and all that stuff. So if you needed to change things around and you wanted to get some guys minutes, but yeah, you said it. You said it better with that golden pipes that you've got, the radio voice. That no, you don't play him. Thank you. That's the answer I should have given you. No, bubble wrap him. Put him in the second row of the bench so he can't even get hit with a stray soccer ball. That's what I would do.
0: The thing that I'm getting concerned, we got a lot of drama out there on the pitch. Turkey, what kind of personality are we going to be easily triggered by these guys? Because Australia, it seemed like they just wanted to go Australian rules football for that second half. They would rather fight. They knew they couldn't beat us on the field.
2: Yeah, Turkey is a much better soccer playing team than Australia is. Australia just understands, you know, they were outmatched by the class of the United States, so they need to just make sure to just make this as ugly of a game as possible. And that's how Australia stood a chance. It didn't work. The U.S. got an early goal, and then they get a second one before half. And, you know, the U.S. were professional and just played it out, you know, in the second half. Turkey is better. They are a better side. They have massively disappointed. And it'll be interesting to see, because it is sort of a lame duck game, if you will, a way to put it, knowing that their fate is sealed. So is the United States. But we saw that yesterday with Morocco versus Haiti. Haiti was already eliminated, their first team eliminated from the World Cup contention, and Morocco, they were all but assured passage through to the knockout stage, and it provided us with the most entertaining half from start to finish that we've seen so far in the World Cup. It was 2-2 at half. You had a team that was out of the tournament that just played for pride, and they played fearless. They took chances that most other teams wouldn't take, and so it led to a really entertaining game, albeit, you know, it didn't really change the outcome of either team's future. So I would be interested to see if this is going to be a similar path for tonight for Turkey, because they can just go out and say, what do we have to lose? Well, okay, if we lose again, so what? We're still eliminated. Why don't we go out and try to take chances? It could be a real challenge for the United States playing against a team that has nothing to lose.
1: All right, Jamie, I got to ask you this. So if I'm reading the brackets correctly and what potentially is going to happen in the knockout stage, it looks like we're going to go up against Bosnia, correct? More than likely.
2: Correct.
1: Okay. And then I'm not trying to look past Bosnia, but let's just play this game. And then you would go off to Seattle, if I'm not mistaken, and give us, I guess, a couple of teams that could be on the horizon if the United States got past Bosnia.
2: So this is the hard part, right? It's trying to figure out exactly what the World Cup bracket looks like, because there's still some games to be played for match day three, and there's some results that you could expect to go one way that doesn't go the way that you're expected. And now a team that should win drops down. So as we sit today, with still a couple of more days to go as it plays out, I probably can't go past that round of 32 with a reasonable, really thoughtful prediction. That Bosnia one, I think, is not locked in at like 99% chance that that's going to happen. So it's safe to say that's what's happening. So once you get past that, you really hope that you get this favorable group and you have favorable path, meaning maybe you're not having to play against a top five team in the world, but you're having to play against a mid teams, you know, hopefully a Cinderella story comes through and we get a knockout of an opponent. Look, at the end of the day, you're going to have to start playing against really, really, really good teams soon. And every team is really good that's there at the World Cup, but we're talking about the top tier teams. That's starting to come up, and I think it's important to not move the goalposts now that the U.S. have been really good in their first two games. The goal is still to get to the round of 16, compete against whoever you are playing against at a really high level. If it happens to be one of the top-tier teams, give them a great game, and then try to get beyond that to the quarterfinals. If you get to the quarterfinals, we are absolutely happy days. The performances shouldn't move the expectations. I think it just gives us the optimism that the U.S. can go further, that maybe the ceiling is higher for this group. But I still think that, you know, if it gets to the round of 16, I don't want everyone to look and say this is a failure, because we rode the roller coaster of before we weren't expecting much. And then after two games, now we're at this high, and then you crash out at 16 and it feels like you're down. But it's also like the up and then the down still takes you exactly where you were to start with. That would still be a good World Cup for this U.S. And it's been good because we're talking about this. We're in Birmingham on the largest station, and we are talking about the U.S. men's national team for nearly 15 minutes, and your listeners haven't been blowing up the phone line to shut up about soccer. Like,
1: no, not at all.
2: That's a good sign that this is going well. at least if they are, don't tell me. Like, lie to me. Be a good friend. Like
1: no, listen.
0: We got a lot of Patriots down here. We might not necessarily be soccer experts, but we do love our country. And when our boys are competing, yeah, by golly, we're going to get behind them.
1: Absolutely. And not to mention the fact that me and Landrum, when you were in studio, me and Landrum, we've had this discussion for the last, like, a couple weeks before you even showed up in studio about, you know, getting all the gear that we could. I mean, because we, you know, we celebrate our country and we're going to stand behind, you know, whether it's the hockey team, the women's hockey team or the men's national soccer team, we're going to do that. And it's sold out everywhere, Jamie. Like, you can't get anything in Birmingham. And needless to say, what happened down in Auburn, you saw that firsthand. I mean, soccer has taken over the state of Alabama.
0: And I'm not buying a knockoff jersey from China.
2: That's true patriotism right there.
0: That's true patriotism.
2: Okay.
1: Absolutely.
2: I always say, U.S., this is the best month every 4 years because people get behind it and really support their team. Hey, look, we got July 4th, America 250 coming up with back-to-back World War champions. I mean, look, the United States, we're on fire, baby. Everything's coming up USA right now.
0: And by the way,
2: you keep it going.
0: If you don't appreciate the country that you live in, just watch the social media of all the people coming here. And it makes you go, you know what? We do have it pretty good here.
1: Yeah, pretty good.
0: We take it for granted.
2: Everybody's figuring out, you know what? Hey, maybe Taco Bell is wonderful. Maybe it's the
1: frontline,
2: but it's ours.
1: That's right.
2: It's ours, baby.
1: Hey, Jamie, listen, I know you are slammed right now. I appreciate your text, and thanks for coming on with us. And hopefully we can keep this train rolling, and we'll have you on again.
0: Yes,
1: very soon.
0: For sure.
2: Fellas, you guys know how big of a fan I am of you guys and the wonderful people of Birmingham. When this is all said and done, get out, go see the Birmingham Legion, go support, you know, your local soccer team there. They're entertaining, and it gives me reason to keep coming back on and chat with you guys. So, big fan of the show. I'll hang up, keep listening like I always do, and I'll see you soon whenever we come back to Birmingham next time, all right?
0: Jamie, sounds good, thank you. All the best to you and your family.
1: Be well.
2: Thanks, fellas.
1: Thank you. That's Jamie Watson. Former 12-year professional soccer player. You've seen him on Fox, ABC, TNT, Apple Television, doing MLS games. Man, just an incredible breakdown of Team USA tonight against Turkey A. More three-man front here on Jocks.
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0: It's 10:53 here on Jocks. Appreciate Jamie Watson joining us, giving us a breakdown of tonight's game between the United States and Turkey. The United States, they have won Group D. They will advance to the knockout round. I do not believe Turkey has scored a goal yet in the World Cup in this edition. It's been a very frustrating time.
1: They've scored, it's been one.
0: From Turkey.
2: So that's what we're playing for, the shutout.
1: Yeah. You just want to keep the mojo going.
2: Absolutely.
0: You just don't want people to get hurt.
2: No.
1: Don't need that. And it's always a hold your breath moment because I don't watch a whole lot of soccer and I realize that there's a flair for the dramatic with some of the injuries.
2: Oh, when every time they fall down, they're holding their ankle and you think.
1: Well, there were three times in the match versus Australia that I thought we were done.
2: They're fine. They're always fine. Well,
1: because I associate it with a football injury. Now we get faking of injuries, but usually if guys down there for a significant period of time, then
2: it's closer to just imagine they're all LeBron in a basketball game. It's more that.
1: It's very big of you.
2: I can acknowledge it.
1: You're acknowledging it? That's the first step.
2: Be hard to deny it.
0: So a win tonight by the U.S. will be the first time in the history of U.S. soccer at the World Cup that the United States have claimed three consecutive wins.
1: I am looking at the Vegas odds right now. And Pat, you're going to have to explain this to me because there are a lot of numbers here that I don't understand. We've got a three-way. All right, we're going to have to work this out in the break. I think we're favored in some ways. But in one of these categories, it looks like Turkey is favored. I don't know.
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0: is 11 o'clock, hour number two of Three Man Front. Appreciate you tuning us in on this Thursday. Jamie Watson was just on the show, gave us a preview of tonight's United States men's national team as they take on Turkey A.
1: I love Jamie. Jamie's great. He would be great just to have every morning when you woke up if you were feeling down and you really wanted to go and attack the day. I think Jamie would be a great person to help you do that.
0: So Turkey is plus 285 tonight against the United States. So basically, Turkey is a bigger underdog than Conrad is to Hastings.
1: Whoa!
0: In Monday night. Or Monday afternoon, I should say. Because that is a 280. So.
1: Have we got with Brian? Have the odds changed at all on Hastings or Conrad?
0: No,
1: do you think we'll get any movement?
0: It's holding firm. I think both sides are kind of establishing their war lines, so to speak. So, yeah. We're going to go to Tuscaloosa momentarily and talk to Rodney Orr as he will join the program, as should be a very interesting conversation based on what we have discussed this week about Alabama recruiting.
1: You need somewhere to take care of your automobile, whether it's your air conditioner. Now the hot months are here. You're going to have stifling heat. You want to make sure that thing is operating at optimum efficiency, or if it's maybe a belt, a hose, a noise, a light that comes on in your automobile you're not sure of. Well, there's a place that I'm sure of, and I'm telling you about it if you never heard it. 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Tell Bob, Robert, Richie, or anyone there that Landrum from Jock sent you. What is he doing in there? In real time, we'll take you behind the curtain. Conrad is, I mean,
0: we're sitting here.
2: I'm sorry. It was like
1: Conrad was at a career fair.
0: I mean, call him after the show and y'all can talk.
2: I know.
1: And Rodney being nice. Rodney being nice, trying to answer all of Conrad's questions.
0: Oh, my gosh.
1: But I looked up at the clock and I went, good.
0: I know.
1: Grief.
0: We're sitting here going, what are we doing here?
2: Well, I heard Landrum doing his thing and I was like, oh, I got a second. And I was like, okay.
0: Well, no, the reason he was doing his thing is because you were on the phone having your own talk show in the other room.
2: Well, it works out.
1: It's called Stretch.
2: Yeah, we both won. It's great. Sorry, I asked him all the good questions already. So
1: he rehearsed all these good.

0: answers on you. All right, well, here we go.
1: Yeah, let's why not?
0: Let's
1: give it a go with Rodney.
2: Yep.
1: From Tighter Insider. Langham and I both would like to apologize for you for you being ambushed like that before you come on. That's not the way that we do business here.
2: I learned we had some mutual acquaintances, and that's what it was about.
0: Oh,
1: okay.
0: Well, now I kind of want to hear more.
1: I really don't.
2: I mean, he just knows some Tighter Insider members that.
1: He was
2: firing some usernames at me.
1: Oh, okay. I got you.
0: Now, those all are his ghost accounts.
1: Yes.
2: Yeah.
1: All right, Rodney, let's talk a flurry of activity earlier in the week. Let's start with Stafford Willis, offensive lineman from Arab, Alabama. What can you tell us about him?
2: Yeah, I mean, you know, again, I think he was a guy that Alabama had some other highly rated players, I think, that initially they were recruiting, and you know, it looked like things were going in a different direction. And he's an in-state player that I think has impressed them at camps and stuff. And 6'5", about 285. You know, this guy's, you look at him and you say, okay, most high school offensive linemen, he's a developmental player, could play on the outside at tackle, could play guard, so he's got some versatility to him. And I think that they feel like he's a guy, hey, you know, we take him, we develop him, and he's got connections to the state, to Alabama, and he's a guy that'll stick around.
0: Another commitment for Alabama, Tyler Younger. You like the measurables with this guy. Edge rusher, 6'4", 6'5", 220 pounds. What can you tell about us about the Norcross junior youngster?
2: Well, I think you're right about the measurables. You like those a lot. I think the frame that he has to get bigger is certainly impressive, and I think that he came into camp. Alabama's coaching staff had a great opportunity to kind of eyeball him and see how he would fit into their system, and they really liked him. I mean, he had a tremendous camp. I think that's one of the values of camp. You know, you get in front of the coaching staff, you can make an impression, but also I think the fact that they can see you and say, okay, this guy's a real fit for us is an advantage for them. So I think the camp is really what sealed it for him.
1: All right. What about Darius White, a 3-star cornerback, another Georgia kid that Alabama has dipped into the state lines of Georgia to bring to Tuscaloosa? What can you tell us about him? He's a big guy, I think. What, 6'3", 185, mm-hmm. something like that?
2: Mm-hmm. Yeah. I think the one thing Alabama probably does as well as anyone in the country is recruit the secondary. They recruit a lot of high-profile players. They've had a lot of success landing those players, but they also do a tremendous job of evaluating kids like Darius White, who is a 3-star rated player, but you mentioned it. I mean, he's got great height, great length, and if you kind of follow the track record of Alabama's recruiting in the secondary, those are the kind of players they like. They've probably got as tall a corners as I've seen. I mean, when you just look at it across the board. So he fits that kind of profile that they look for in the secondary, and, you know, he's a good-looking player.
0: Rodney Orr, Tighter Insider, joining us. His customary spot here on Three Man Front. All of our guests join us on the Higginbotham Hotline. Heard Kalen DeBoer in response to a question about recruiting and maybe the mode of operation moving forward and some of the things that went into it, but also describing some of the guys that were silently committed. I'm not asking for those names, but what can Alabama fans like Conrad be looking forward to when some of those big names do announce that indeed they're going to be an Alabama Crimson Tide player?
2: Well, I think, you know, probably some of those silent commitments that he mentioned or was referring to probably have already gone public would be one of the things. But I also think that a guy like Osani Gales, the wide receiver, out of IMG, I think he's a guy to really keep an eye on. I think he announces on the 27th here in a couple of days. And tremendous player to Alabama, Washington, and Stanford. Most expect him to pick Alabama, so that would be a really big pickup. I think locally, a lot closer to home, Jeremiah Beverly, the linebacker at Tuscaloosa Hillcrest, just 10 minutes from campus. He announces tomorrow. He'll announce his decision. He's expected to be Alabama. Again, he's a 3-star rated player, not widely recruited, but a guy that they've, kind of evaluated and feel like he could fit in. Somewhat like Zay Hall last year from Hillcrest. And then I think that probably Kyren Caldwell's another one, the wide receiver from Lake City, Florida. He's going to announce on the 4th. So I think he's a guy to really keep a close eye on as well as a 3-star rated wide receiver. And I think, you know, those would be three that would really jump out to me. You know, there's some others, Elias Mayo, the JUCO corner out of Modesto, out in Stockton, California. He's a JUCO player, about 6'4", 190. Again, that tall length that he has as a DB, could play multiple positions. Now, I will say this. He announces on the 8th. He has visited Cal. Tosh has been recruiting him really hard, so that's one to watch there. And I know a lot of Alabama fans have asked about Hayden Steph, the great cornerback out of Las Vegas. And, you know, there was a time when it looked like maybe it was kind of trending towards Alabama, but now it looks like as he draws closer to his announcement on July 1st, that he's probably going to end up at Oregon.
1: All right, so we're so used to you coming on this program, and we appreciate it each and every week, even in the off season. You just give us so much great information. And this time of the year, we're always used to the Firecracker Five. Now, I understand that maybe bit of a change of the name this year, perhaps. I'm not really sure. I know some people on Tider Insider have suggested certain things, but what's some of those players that you got your eyes on? I know you've mentioned a good bit of them here in the last 10 minutes, but part of that Firecracker Five or the Sparkler Special, whatever you want to call it, what do you got in store for this 4th of July?
2: Yeah, you know, it's funny because they were talking about this was going to be there's no way there could be a Firecracker Five. There's not even five guys or whatever. And, you know, they were coming up with names. I thought the best one was Sparkler Special. And somebody suggested that it would be two preferred walk-ons. But, no, it would be a lot better. Be better than that.
1: Okay.
2: No, and I mentioned them. I think, you know, I went ahead and kind of put something out of preview last night. You know, Sonny Gales, obviously the wide receiver, would be one that I would go with. And Jeremiah Beverly, the linebacker from Hillcrest that we mentioned. And then, you know, also Kyren Caldwell, the receiver from down there. And, you know, we'll see. There could be some other guys that emerge right now. It's just, I don't want to say the Firecracker Five is fizzling this year, but, yeah, it probably is, you know. So we may just go with the Sparkler Special for now.
1: Love it. Love it. I know fans don't love maybe the connotation there, but it is creative.
0: Might as well have fun with it, right?
2: Yeah.
1: Sure.
2: They're handling it okay because, look, I think, you know, most people realize, okay, look, some of these guys are really – they're good players. They're not rated as high as what Alabama fans are used to. That bothers them. A small class really bothers them, as you know. But now, look, they've recruited extremely well, three straight top three classes the last few years. And they've got a chance to fill in some things with the portal. So I don't think fans – yeah, there's a lot of back and forth and some, but it's not too bad yet. That's why I think guys that really – I think it's important that Alabama have a good year, make the playoffs. Because, listen, if they fall short, I think you guys know what's going to happen. This recruiting class and not getting to the playoffs, that might be more than they can handle.
1: No, you're absolutely right. And this is not an excuse. And this is for every program out there, not just Alabama, that if you don't have a good recruiting class, according to the numbers or the experts, whether it's On Three, Rivals, or 247, whatever the case may be, there's that thing called the transfer portal. And as long as you have money, you can always correct some wrongs through a recruiting class by going out and spending probably a lot of money, probably overspend, to try to correct those issues. So with that being said, if Alabama and this philosophy, what they have in this class, doesn't seem to pan out, then if Alabama can find some money in underneath the cushions of the couch at Greg Byrne's office, maybe they could go out and get who they need supplement-wise on the roster.
2: Could. And, you know, I think a lot of people are concerned because think about this. Right now, there are two linemen committed, and one on offense, one on defense.
1: Right.
2: They just lost their guy that was their best defensive line prospect, most people's opinion, Mitchell Turner, who a lot of people were projecting to Alabama for 3-4 months now from Louisville, Mississippi, and he just committed to Ole Miss. And Antoine Jackson, who is out of Collierville, Tennessee, an edge player, is probably going to be a bandit defensive end at Alabama. Now it looks like he may end up elsewhere as well. So all of a sudden, people are saying, what are you going to do? And I think they feel like they're going to retain a lot of the guys that they have right now on both sides of the line of scrimmage. So maybe they don't use the portal to hit the linemen, but it's certainly an option.
1: And you just better hope that the people that you are putting that faith in and development, that you can develop them, because if not, you might not want them to be retained for next year.
2: Well, that, and also, you know, again, like you guys know, you know, some of these guys, I mean, you don't know who's going to hit the portal.
1: Right.
2: Now, with that said, you know, I've heard of cases, and you guys probably have too, and it's not just Alabama, but, you know, these schools are signing these kids now to these NIL deals, or these collectives are, and if you leave that school, then you may have a big buyout, mm-hmm. you know? So that's kind of maybe discouraging some of these kids and keeping them, you know, helping with retention. I don't know. I don't know how much Alabama's dabbling in that. But like I think I said last week, you know, there was word that Michael Carroll was – Notre Dame flirted highly trying to get him last year. And, you know, I think that maybe a buyout was one thing that helped Alabama.
1: That is Rodney Orr. You can follow all of the very latest in recruiting at TiderInsider.com. Rodney, hope you have a wonderful weekend. We will catch up with you again next week as we're another day closer to the college football season. We always appreciate it.
2: Guys, appreciate it. Look forward to it. Take care.
1: Thank you so much.
0: Thanks, Rodney.
1: That is Rodney Orr. 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
11: A Better Life with Dr. Sanjay Gupta.
12: A colleague of mine went to a meeting of the primetime seniors the other week. There are programs like this all over the country for people in their 60s, 70s, 80s, and beyond to stay active. It's not just something to keep older folks busy. It helps to keep their bodies in shape and their brains sharp. Showing up with a good attitude is a must, and research shows that having the right mindset actually does lead to better physical aging. So if you need some suggestions to boost your positivity, experts we talked to recommended focusing on goals, which can boost your confidence. 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One of the seniors my colleague met told her that just waking up in the morning is, quote, better than the alternative. That's true. Focus on the things you can control. Diet and exercise, and very importantly, surround yourself with positive people, because that can be contagious. I'm Dr. Sanjay Gupta, helping you live a better life.
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0: It is 11:18. Welcome back into Jocks. Appreciate Rodney Orr joining the program. We'll talk to Rob Pate, former Auburn DB, coming up a little bit later. You know, DraftKings Sports is now live in all 50 states. Yes, that means you, Alabama. 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Ends June 28th. Terms dkng.co/predictions promo.
1: NCAA passes a rule that's going to allow athletes 5 seasons of competition over a 5-year period that begins with their full-time enrollment or the academic year following their 19th birthday. Those athletes whose eligibility expired by spring of 2026 under the traditional model, 4 years of competition over 5 years, will not be allowed a 5th year of competition under the new rules. That being said, a lawsuit was filed yesterday in a Cincinnati court, Hamilton County to be exact, seeking temporary and permanent injunctive relief that would allow a 5th year of competition for athletes who graduated from high school in 2022 and began their college sports careers that fall and never redshirted. So we got that going on. Big surprise that we get a lawsuit just after a rule is passed.
0: Didn't take long at all. And we also mentioned the fact that in August, the FBS Oversight Committee, they're going to take a look at a few things, including a new out-of-season activities model that would replace the current spring practice and summer activities legislation that would allow FBS schools to conduct 2 out-of-season practice period, total 21 days. They also a preseason practice period, which would consist of 27 calendar days to conduct 21 practices. There's also the transfer portal window. They are now suggesting that it go to 10 days as opposed to 15, and it would begin the first business day following January 1st. All of those items will be voted on August, mid-August, right before the season starts.
1: Well, I mean, I feel like some of these bigger issues that we've talked about over the course of however long we've had NIL and the transfer portal, they've been addressed. Like the, hey, why is the guy out there that's 29 years old? I feel like that this is going to help with a lot of that. You might have extenuating cases. The portal, we're continuing to try to, you know, neaten that thing up, but I feel like we made strides there in doing away with the spring portal. It seemed like everybody was on board. The tampering, we now have rules that are actually set in place for tampering, and some of the cases that we've gotten most recently with a player who was at Clemson and then ended up at Ole Miss. But some of these other bigger issues are going to have to be worked out. And the biggest issue for the SEC and the Big Ten, I would think, it just all comes down to the media rights. And the limitation of not being able, having the ability to expand if you saw fit in 10 years to add a couple of schools or to basically use, you know, the good old capitalistic model that you've used in creating your brand. You've worked that brand. That brand now garners millions, billions of dollars, but you not having control over that in the future, not really knowing where that control is coming from. That would be very unsettling to me.
0: Yeah. The Protect College Sports Act, it's crystallizing the Power League memberships. They're freezing it where nobody can move. You can't add anybody. You can't relegate anybody. Let's say you've had enough of Mississippi State in the league. You can't tell them to hit the pavement. They're a member of the Southeastern Conference moving forward. If this turns into law, Trey Wallace from Outkick, Fox Sports, he reached out to Senator Maria Cantwell's office last night about certain sections in the PCSA that would prevent P4 conferences from adding new members. Her office released this statement to Outkick. There will be conversations with more members in both chambers as this bill progresses forward, and there may be some modifications, end of quote. Well, that comes because the fact that her constituents in the state of Washington, that being in Pullman, Washington, in the eastern side of the state, they're not happy because they want to be a P4 program again. They don't want to be stuck there in the brand new Pac-12 with all of those type schools like Boise. I mean, they want that golden ticket like they had before. when they were able to play Washington and Oregon and the rest of those teams. That's not going to happen again, but now again, Cantwell's wanting to revisit it and maybe make some modifications.
1: I would love to revisit the conversation of when she was informed by either someone directly or somebody of her staff that this was going on and what her reaction was. Was it, oh, crap, I forgot about Washington State?
2: Well, and when this first, I guess we first started talking about it, wasn't initially just the SEC and the Big Ten because they didn't want the Super League. So maybe that's where she was still thinking, oh, I forgot that this also includes some of the other schools.
0: Yeah.
2: Because maybe the ACC would have wanted Washington State or the Big 12. But
1: Especially the one in your state that feels like that they have been picked on, stomped on, lit on fire twice.
2: Well, they did, yeah.
1: Seems like that would have been in your notes.
0: Well, when she comes out.
2: Oregon State's in the background, don't forget about us.
0: I mean, when she comes out and she says, we are not going to let the most powerful and richest conferences dictate the rest of America what's going to happen to the 500,000 athletes. She also added that the SEC and the Big Ten are threatening intimidation on the schedule of games. She says there is intimidation here. Talking about the Big Ten and the SEC.
1: Well, is that the only arrow you have left in the quiver?
0: So once again, why do these people think that if I was the SEC or the Big Ten, it's like, oh, okay, once again, you're wanting to take our money.
1: What other levers did the SEC and the Big Ten have?
0: And you're going to ask us to subsidize everybody else. Like, that doesn't make any sense. So guess what? I'm not going to schedule a MAC team to play us. Sorry. Because you're already taking my money anyway to subsidize their athletics department. I mean, Conrad and his family, they don't want to come watch, you know, Miami of Ohio play Alabama in football. They don't want to see that.
2: Oh, that would have been funny like 2 years ago.
0: But you see my point.
2: Yeah.
1: No.
2: But wouldn't you also say that, okay, well, it's intimidation on the SEC and Big Ten's behalf. Well, are they trying to do the same thing and intimidate those conferences in order to get them to play ball? Like,
1: isn't intimidation politics 101?
2: Yeah, it's
1: this. If you do this, we're going to do this, and don't even think about doing that, because remember this?
2: You're doing the same exact thing you're accusing them of doing.
1: Of course.
2: But they don't see it that way.
1: No, but I go back. What else, now that you're being told this, and it seems like it's the world against you and the Big Ten, what is the SEC supposed to do? What other leverage do you have than the scheduling?
0: I've said it from day one. I think that the Big Ten and the SEC, I do believe that they feel positive that this thing is not going to pass the Senate. Even if it gets past the Senate, it's not going to pass the House of Representatives. So there's no reason to be worried about all this. Let's try to improve the bill. I think that's why Greg Sankey's in D.C. right now. But, I mean, just think about it. If it does appear that this thing's going to go through, guess what I'm doing? I'm on the phone to Clemson. Yeah. I'm on the phone to Florida State. If I'm the Big Ten, I'm calling North Carolina and Virginia. Hey, guys.
1: Gobble them up.
0: Let's go. I mean, this is going to be a massive land grab right here. And we're going to take these teams and to hell with all this other stuff that we're talking about in this bill. Just like, forget about it. We're going to flex one more time. If you're about to handcuff us for the next 50 years, then you know what? Let's go ahead and line up the people that we want to go to battle with for the next 50 years. Go for it. Get them.
1: Yeah.
0: And don't think for a second that Florida State and Clemson would not be on the phone with Greg Sankey this afternoon.
1: Is there anything in this current legislation or in the 111 pages, because I didn't see it when I scanned through it, that says if you're operating at a $500 million deficit in your athletics department, then maybe that's where the government takes over and says, hey, you can't keep spending all of this money?
2: You mean like UCLA?
1: That you're not getting back. I was thinking about Rutgers.
0: I'm glad you mentioned that, because they recorded, this is recently, $78 million operating deficit. $78 million. This was on their latest tax documents. Since 2014, the Scarlet Knights, since they joined the Big Ten, the total athletic department budget deficit sits at $516.9 million. A $500 million, the Rutgers Athletics Department.
1: Since 2014.
0: Since 2014, when they joined the Big Ten Conference.
1: That's right. They came from the Big East. Where were they? Where was Rutgers? They were Big East, right? Yeah. We get them on those Thursday nights. We get a lot of Thursday night Rutgers games.
0: $516.9 million they are in a deficit in their athletics program. So then you ask the question, okay, well, is Rutgers any good at anything? Like, why are you in the Big Ten? Because obviously you're not making enough money because you have $516.9 million as a deficit. So let's take the Rutgers baseball team this year. They went 26-30 on the season. They went 13-17 in Big Ten play. They were not selected for the NCAA tournament, thereby making the Scarlet Knights the only Power Four program not to reach the postseason in any of the six major sports that they sponsor. Not a one. You are $516 million in the hole, and none of your Power Four programs, the major six teams that you field, none of them made the postseason. Not a one. That's football, volleyball, men's, women's basketball, baseball, and softball. Not one single one of those programs at Rutgers made the postseason. They had a collective record of 31-90 in the Big Ten in those sports. That is a 344 winning percentage. 344 winning percentage in your conference.
1: Yes.
0: All right, how about this? Football, 5-7, 2-7 in the Big Ten. Volleyball, 12-20, 3-17 in the Big Ten. Men's basketball, 14-20, 6-14 in league play. Women's basketball, 9-20, 1-17 in Big Ten play. They won one game in the Big Ten conference in women's basketball. Baseball, 26-30, 13-17 in the Big Ten. Softball, 27-27. Hey, good for them. 500 team, but they went 6-18 in the Big Ten conference. So the only Power Four program not to reach the postseason in any of the major six sports that you sponsor, and you're $516.9 million in the hole. But yeah, let's keep that train rolling in Piscataway.
1: Ah, I'm doing a deeper dive on Rutgers athletics. The last time that they won a championship, just a tournament championship, 2021, and it was women's field hockey.
2: That's a cash cow.
1: Play a lot of sports.
2: Brings in a lot of money.
0: I've got another one for you, a little bit closer to home. Let's go to Louisville, Kentucky, where Louisville Athletics expects to run a deficit of $30 million in 2027.
1: Well, that's it's just their signing class from their portal in basketball.
0: It's their fifth negative balance in 8 years. Five of the last 8 years, the Louisville Athletics program has operated in a deficit. The projected deficit is $18.8 million, higher than the department's $11.2 million in fiscal year of 2026. So now they're taking on $7 to $8 million more of a deficit. So they're not going the opposite way of paying down their debt. They're continuing to say, hey, let's go to the transfer portal. Let's do this. Let's do this. But Louisville, $30 million deficit.
1: But it's worth the spin, right? In football, college football playoff. Oh, wait. No, they didn't. Final Four in basketball. Nope.
0: So if you take these two Power Four programs, that's collectively just those two programs, and you add that up, that is almost $600 million of deficit for two Power Four programs. And if they can't make it work, then you're supposed to take all that money from the SEC and the Big Ten and give it to the Miami and the Ohios of the world.
1: Right.
0: And you're going to be able to subsidize, because you can't even subsidize these two programs by the amount of money that the ACC and the Big Ten is getting. You see my point?
1: Mm-hmm.
0: But we're supposed to pay for everybody else when these two programs, and there's countless others. I mean, I just gave you two prime examples because I've got the numbers right in front of me. I mean, this is a more of a systemic problem across all Power Four programs, not just these two, but now all of a sudden the money that those two powerful programs are getting are supposed to subsidize the rest of college sports.
1: Yeah. You're going underwater in debt just to keep your head up above water.
0: Barely.
1: On a day-to-day.
0: Yeah.
1: And do you look at it like, I feel like a lot of our politicians in Washington have felt, or have done for a long time. You feel like you're spending the next generation's money, so who cares?
0: I mean, I just gave you the six biggest programs at Rutgers. Big place, big school. They have a 344 winning percentage. 344. And no telling how much your student service fees at that university is going to offset the costs of the softball, baseball, women's basketball, men's basketball, volleyball, and football teams that has a 344 winning percentage.
1: Meanwhile, they can look just across the way and look at a St. John's program that's figured out a way to make it work.
0: Thanks to Rapoli.
1: Yeah.
0: 10 minutes away, we'll talk to Rob Pate, former Auburn DB, as we roll on this Thursday.
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11: There are lots of things you can measure to get an idea of how healthy you are at any given moment. Temperature, heart rate, blood pressure, just to name a few. But how about how healthy you will be and how long you're likely to live? According to a new study out of the University at Buffalo, two simple strength tests are pretty accurate at predicting longevity in older women. One is hand grip strength, and the other is how quickly people can stand up from a seated position without using their arms. By the way, I remember interviewing former President Jimmy Carter when he was quite old and being really impressed how he just popped out of the chair without using his arms. Not a lot of older people can actually do that. But I think the message here is that maintaining strength as you age is going to help you perform everyday activities, but also help you avoid injury and stay independent. I'm Dr. Sanjay Gupta, helping you live a better life.
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0: It is 11:37 here on Jocks Three-Man Front. You know, earlier this morning, the SEC and Allstate Insurance, they have announced a new multi-year partnership focused on women's sports. The agreement includes the creation of the Allstate SEC Women's Champions Cup, a year-long competition recognizing the conference's top-performing women's athletic programs, along with the title sponsorship of the SEC Nation Bus and presenting sponsorship of the SEC Awards. The deal also makes Allstate the first title sponsor of the SEC's women's volleyball tournament and presenting sponsor of the SEC women's soccer tournament broadcast on the SEC network. With this agreement with the conference, Allstate now becomes the official insurance partner of all four power conferences while continuing its sponsorship of the SEC championship event. So how about that? A insurance sponsor for every single Power Four conference.
1: Love it, love it, love it. Now we're thinking outside of the box, right?
0: Don't you remember that rumor a couple of years ago how Brett Yormark was kind of kicking around the idea of
1: Monterey.
0: Not only that, but perhaps changing the name of the Big 12 conference to a corporate sponsor.
1: Yeah.
0: And there was always the rumor because I believe both Allstate and State Farm are based in Illinois, which is obviously a huge Big Ten state. And so in the Big Ten headquarters are in Chicago. So there was a lot of talk that perhaps one of those insurance companies could potentially even be a title sponsor to the Big Ten or the Big 12.
1: If the SEC ever did that, who would it be? I'm thinking Delta, but
0: yeah,
1: based there in Atlanta. Seems like it would make sense.
0: But see, Southwest is the official airlines of the Southeastern Conference.
1: Well, they are right now, but
0: yeah,
1: when we're renaming the conference, Southwest, you're going to
0: I think
1: to
0: we
1: step
0: should call
1: up.
0: It the Maria Cantwell Conference.
1: What if we had, like, it was Air Dubai? Like, Air Dubai was willing to pay that price tag.
0: Air Emirates.
1: Have you seen some of the things they have on those planes?
0: Mm-hmm.
2: It's nice.
1: It's really nice.
2: It's really nice. Yeah.
1: That's one where you're like, you know what?
2: Those ones have like the bed and everything. Like,
1: if we have to circle for another hour and a half, I'm good.
2: Yeah. Some of them have showers.
1: Oh, yeah. Yeah. Leather couches.
2: Yeah.
1: You got your bed. You got your own little attendant with a little hat. They do that overseas still.
0: So in this sponsorship with Allstate, they're also going to begin, I guess it's called the SEC Women's Champions Cup. And I suppose it will be very similar to the Learfield Director's Cup.
1: Yeah.
0: And it is now official as Learfield Director's Cup. The Texas Longhorns, they win the Director's Cup again. So SEC.
1: Congratulations, Texas.
0: Wins another championship, this time in the Director's Cup.
1: Looking at you, Sark.
0: So as I'm sitting here looking, Texas, obviously the number one athletics department in the SEC, according to the statistics and the standings, based on their success on the field. Who do you guys think off the top of your head would be number two?
1: Florida would be an easy guess in past years.
0: And you are so right. You'll go for number three.
1: I do.
0: Okay.
1: Number three, Pat, we will go with Oklahoma.
0: It would be Georgia.
1: Mm.
0: This is the rankings according to the Director's Cup. Texas 1, Florida 2, Georgia 3, Texas A&M 4, Alabama number 5. So Bama finishes 5 in the SEC according to the Director's Cup. Arkansas 6, Tennessee 7, Oklahoma 8, LSU 9, Auburn 10. Kentucky 11, Ole Miss 12, Vandy 13, South Carolina 14. So you got two schools left. Who do you think finished dead last in the Director's Cup from the Southeastern Conference?
1: I'm sorry because I did not hear all of the Mississippi State.
0: Good guess. They were 15th. The University of Missouri finished dead last.
2: Well, they're barely in the conference anyways.
0: From the Southeastern Conference.
1: Missouri does. I'm glad you said that. Oklahoma should feel that way, but Missouri feels like a skin tag.
2: Yeah.
0: It's a good way to put it.
1: Yeah.
2: I don't like those.
1: I don't either.
2: I don't like those.
0: So Alabama finished 13th overall in the country. Auburn finished 26th in the country.
2: Well, at least we're better than recruiting.
1: Hugh Freeze, that's on you.
0: Texas was 1, Stanford 2, UCLA 3, North Carolina 4, Virginia. And people kind of scoff when we say, hey, put Virginia in the SEC.
1: I would like to see how much a men's golf title, what that meant for Auburn. What?
2: Like how the points are weighed?
1: And women's tennis. How does that work?
2: Yeah.
0: Molly's alma mater, Nebraska, they were 17th. They were right ahead of LSU and Notre Dame.
2: Nice.
0: Mm-hmm. Oklahoma was 16, Tennessee was 15, Arkansas 14. As I mentioned, Bama was 13.
1: Arkansas. All right.
2: I was about to say that's better than I would have guessed. Basketball hill.
0: Yeah. Well, when they ran almost every track and field.
2: That's true, yeah.
0: Competition.
2: Yeah, you're right.
0: Hunter Yurachek is able to hang the banners on that. Rob Pate, former Auburn
1: Steer
0: DB.
1: Wrestling, too.
0: Yeah. He joins us next on the program.
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10: Osteoporosis affects millions of people in the United States and around the world. It's a disease that basically causes someone's bones to become weak, brittle, and porous, which can increase their risk of fractures. Now, the good news here is there are things you can do other than, or in addition to, taking medications to prevent fractures before it's too late. One is to up your intake of calcium and vitamin D. You also want to eat more protein. One functional medicine dietitian told us that that helps build muscle, and if you're building muscle strength, then you are also building bone strength. You want to be mindful of your workouts. The best ways to build bone density, one therapist told us, are going to be resistance exercises like lifting weights, and also exercises that make your bones take a bit of an impact, such as jumping or even running, just loading the bones a little bit more. I'm Dr. Sanjay Gupta, helping you live a better life.
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0: It is 11:47. Welcome back in. This is Three Man Front on Jocks. Pat Landrum, Molly Conrad with you until 2 o'clock. Let's go down to Lee County. Our good friend Rob Pate joins us here on Three Man Front. Dr. Pate, I hope you're doing well.
1: Hey, guys. I'm good. How are y'all?
0: How's the new homestead coming along? Everything moved in? Everything good?
1: Yeah, man. It's good. It's we had three big moves in 1 week. So we're still trying to recover from that. But no, it's been fine.
2: This place where you moved, did you know people in the neighborhood where you were moving? I'm curious. Do people still, when you move into a neighborhood, do they still like
0: bring you
2: cookies
0: casserole?
2: Yeah, hey, we're the Wilsons. Just like to meet you, you know, welcome you guys in the neighborhood. Any of that?
1: Well, we know everybody that's out there. This is a family farm that's been in Auburn since 1932.
2: Oh, wow.
1: And they've taken half of it to develop it. And Will Herring is part of that development. And Will and I have always been really good friends. And, you know, he's like a brother to me. And so he's right across the pasture. And, you know, so they've been there. We're the first house built on this new development.
0: Nice.
1: And but we're going to be surrounded by a lot of people that we know, a lot of friends that are from the area. And just going to do life together, man. It's going to be fun.
0: Awesome. That's great news. Well, as we sit here today, and I'm not going to get too deep in the weeds, Rob, in regards to Auburn recruiting, but they're having a top 10 recruiting class right now based on all the experts around high school football that covers this stuff. Just your thoughts on just the vibe that you feel. I mean, you're in that community, you're in that market in regards to, I guess, the enthusiasm for Golish and this team, because they're going out and doing a really good job getting young people to commit to Auburn.
1: He's done a phenomenal job, and you know, you got to tip your hat to that entire staff. And I mean, obviously they're led by the head coach and the energy that he's injected into the program, and you know, just what these kids see in him. And you know, I haven't had an opportunity to really spend a lot of time around any practices or even Coach Golish himself, but you know, watching some of the footage and, you know, watching kind of how they built up into the spring game and what his demeanor's like around the players. It's exciting because you can tell those guys really, really enjoy his presence and they want to please him. He speaks their language, but he also is really demanding and holds people accountable. You know, I just think there's a lot of really, really good qualities that, that we have lacked in some regards at that head coaching position. I mean, he wants to be here. He wants to win at the highest level. You can tell that he's got a chip on his shoulder. He's a little bit cocky and a little bit arrogant, but you know, it's in a you know, kind of the way that you want it to be from your head coach. So we'll see. I mean, obviously it all comes down to performance and winning games. And you know, at Auburn, you're always going to have a hellacious schedule to have to navigate, and we know that. He knows that. But I think he feels like he's got pieces to be competitive. I still don't think Auburn, from a skill standpoint, from top to bottom, is in the same level as the top echelon of this league. But I think Auburn's going to have the best quarterback play they've had since Bo Nix and Jarrett Stidham and that type of player, and that'll give them a chance. And DJ Durkin and what they do defensively won't go away. So Auburn will be a tough out for anybody they play.
2: As far as in-game coaching, and you were talking about Alex Golish and that staff, based on what we got from Hugh Freeze or what we didn't see in those particular games, a lot of close losses, as we all know, a lot of those at home, uncharacteristically, in the last couple of years. But if there's a stark contrast, what do you want to see in those types of games from this coaching staff, Rob?
1: I just want to see these guys implement a belief system that guys believe they're supposed to win. And you could almost feel, you know, you play programs that you're accustomed to seeing win. You know, when Georgia gets in a tight game, you expect somebody from Georgia to make a play. When Alabama is in a tight game, you expect somebody to rise up and make a play. Auburn just hasn't had that. Auburn's been competitive, have taken these teams to the wire, and then when it's time to hold on to that lead or make the play to get over the hump, We just don't have the belief system or the ability to get that done. And some of that's been coaching and putting guys in position to make that play. And some of it has just been on the player and being able to get it done. And a lot of it, I think, is just cultural in that, you know, Auburn hasn't – we haven't been a team that takes that moment by the horns and makes something happen. And so that has to change. And I think that starts at the top. And I think that that he's going to be a guy that's going to demand that. And hopefully that'll make some for some pleasant afternoons and nights come fall Saturdays.
0: Realistic expectation. Vegas says 6.5. That is the number, the win total for this Auburn football team this year. Bowl game for you. What's the number, the ceiling, I should say, with this Auburn team, in your opinion?
1: I think that the ceiling would probably be 8 to 9 games, because that means you win your games at home, which I think we will probably be a favorite in almost all of those, if not all of them. And then I would include that Baylor game in that as well, because you're playing that in what is effectively a home scenario, even though I know there's been a lot of issues and consternation about losing a home game. But if you win all those games, the 7 games, that means you have to go on the road and beat an Alabama, a Georgia, a Tennessee, or I believe an Ole Miss is our other road game. Those are tall tasks. Those are all 4 really good football teams that are going to be very difficult to walk in their place and win. So if you pick off one of those, that gets you to 8. And, you know, for me, anything above that would be a massive accomplishment and victory. I still think that Auburn has to get to a point where 10 wins is that ceiling, because we haven't had consecutive 10-win seasons at Auburn since 1989 and 1990. That's a long time. And to build a program and to be able to sustain it, which has been our issue, that 10-win marker has to be something that that you're able to do. And we just have not been able to get that done as a program.
2: Rob Pate, former Auburn DB, current eye doctor, and just a heck of a human being, entrepreneur as well. How's Sweet Frog?
1: Sweet Frog is good. It's you know, we're interesting. We're not as busy in the summer as we are in the spring and the fall because of the student population.
0: So,
1: but it's still great. Community's been awesome, and man, we have a lot of fun interacting with everybody, and got a great staff. We just we've been blessed by it. It's been phenomenal.
2: Now, that freshman 15, is it still a real deal, Rob? You take advantage of all those freshmen and all their eating habits changing.
1: Well, it's not just a freshman, man. I got about 15 pounds I need to lose too. I've got to get to where I just eat this on the weekend.
2: Go run around the farm.
0: Yeah,
2: you'll lose it.
1: Well, I got a lot of grass to cut now, so but I still got twin boys at home that's gonna knock that out for
0: there
1: me.
0: There you go. Hey, I'm glad you got a new place there, because I am staying with you, right, for the Auburn-Hewitt game, right? Are you allowing me to stay in your guest room?
1: Absolutely, man. Come on. You can stay with me.
0: All right. Sounds good. Rob, have a great weekend. Tell the family hello. We'll talk to you again next week.
2: Thanks, Rob.
1: All right, guys. Thank you. War Eagle.
2: War Eagle to you, Rob.
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1: Days.

0: It is 12 noon. Appreciate Rob Pate, Rodney Orr, Jamie, our good friend Jamie. You like Jamie. Jamie Watson.
1: He's great. He's a U.S.-born soccer player that knows a lot about soccer, but actually appreciates our show.
0: Absolutely.
1: And we appreciate him.
0: He joined us. He gave us a little preview of tonight's game between the United States men's team and the World Cup as they will be taking on Turkey A. I saw this yesterday. This is pretty amazing. So Friday's match versus Australia was the best Friday afternoon telecast on broadcast television since 2020. That was a Christmas game on Fox television in 2020. 16.2 million people tuned in Friday afternoon to watch Australia and United States. Wow. That is amazing. The number one market watching the game was Kansas City. Number two was Seattle. Three was Boston. Dallas was fourth. St. Louis was five. That was your top five. But this is what this next stat that I'm about to give you is the one that absolutely blows my mind. This is official. This is from Nielsen, the television ratings company. According to Nielsen, last Friday's USA versus Australia match, which I just told you, 16.2 million people tuned in, it earned a 90 share of men 18 to 34. So Nielsen is saying 90% of the men that were watching television on Friday afternoon between the ages of 18 and 34, 90% of the country was tuned into the game. That's like Alabama-Auburn Iron Bowl numbers.
1: That's awesome.
0: 90% of men 18 to 24, if they had their televisions turned on, they were watching Australia versus the United States. Can you imagine what it's going to be when you get to the knockout range? I think tonight it won't be. I think people.
1: Yeah, because how many people are out there? Because I've been this way with certain things that have come around that don't come around that often. Everybody kind of gets this wave of excitement. But how many folks are just kind of waking up to, yeah, the World Cup's going on, but where's the United States? Oh, the United States, we're doing okay.
0: This right country now loves a winner.
1: Do love a winner. We've been good at winning.
0: Yes, we have. I was also looking at some SeatGeek ticket prices, just in case we wanted to send Conrad after his tough loss on Monday, maybe send him to Kansas City, maybe to, you know, the World Cup to kind of ease his pain after Hastings takes him to the woodshed.
1: I was thinking Darkness Retreat, but I'm on board for funding KC.
2: I'm good for either.
0: So I was looking at the World Cup quarterfinal that is slated to be held at Arrowhead Stadium there in Kansas City, Missouri. And as of this moment, there is a possible matchup on the horizon between Lionel Messi and Cristiano Ronaldo, the two most famous soccer players.
2: Biggest athletes in the world. Yeah.
0: Those two teams, Portugal and Argentina, could play in Kansas City in the quarterfinals. What do you think a ticket goes for?
2: This is just a baseline.
0: Just get in. One ticket.
1: $2,800.
0: Actually, this is not the get in. It's the most expensive ticket.
2: Oh, it's the most expensive ticket?
0: Most expensive ticket.
1: $21,000.
0: $44,000. Okay.
3: $20,000.
0: The actual retail price, according to SeatGeek, $45,000.
2: It's pretty close.
3: Wow, yeah.
0: So with that being said, Conrad, hit the music. Let's do
1: this. Is that Taylor Swift and Kelsey in the suite with you?
0: Let's do this. We're going to do this. Take a listen to the music. Take a listen to the music. What a great segue.
1: Hey! Speaking of America.
0: So Conrad almost guessed to the dime.
2: Do I get a bonus point to start?
0: No, you don't. Let's do some concession prices for the World Cup. How about that?
1: No.
0: You want to do that?
1: Oh, yeah.

0: Yeah.
1: Y'all do that? All right, let's get to it. If I can ever pull it up here.
0: Schnitzel.
1: Spare with me. I'm trying.
2: Brats.
1: Here we go. All right, let's say you want some popcorn.
0: Pickled
1: let's herring. Start off low. Popcorn.
0: Popcorn.
1: At the World Cup. What's it going
0: to
1: cost you?
0: Popcorn at the World Cup, Pat, it is going to run you $5.
3: I'm going to go $4.
2: $6.50.
1: Actual retail price, $9.
2: That's expensive popcorn.
0: I'm gonna need sizes if this continues.
3: That's movie theater popcorn.
1: $9 at the World Cup.
0: Woo. Yeah, but the movie theater, they make you buy the drink with it.
2: Is this like a True. Flat price across all of the host stadiums?
0: Or is it host or venue specific?
2: Yeah.
1: This is what I saw. This looked like this was pretty much across the board.
2: Okay. I was just curious.
1: Bag of chips.
0: Bag of chips.
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1: Actual retail price, $4.50.
3: Boom.
0: Not a guy.
3: That's still expensive for a bag of chips.
1: All right, you want 2-foot-long hot dogs with 2 soft drinks.
0: Mm.
1: 2-foot-longs and 2 soft drinks.
0: That'll run you $19.99. Way low.
3: Oh, that's wrong. I was going 20 on the dot.
2: I'll go $22.
1: And before y'all go crazy, I don't have any other. Like, when I have information, I pass it along to you.
3: Yeah. Right.
1: But as you know, just like they do with the stadium insignias, I mean, they unless you're like a top line sponsor of FIFA, like, they're not giving you any kind of nuts and bolts in regards to the menu. Okay. 2-foot-long hot dogs, 2 soft drinks. $43.
2: What did you guess?
0: $19.99.
2: Oh my goodness.
1: $43. So I felt like I was low
2: with 22.
1: So I assume that these are you help me out here, Landrum. What kind of
3: this is like Wagyu hot dogs or something?
0: I'm thinking all beef jumbo.
3: This and it's got to come with like all the fixings on it.
1: That's what I was going to say.
2: I would hope
0: they probably have a kiosk where you can go and you can make your own. But
1: yeah. $43.
0: All beef. All beef jumbo dog is what I'm thinking.
1: Yeah. $43.
0: Man.
1: All right. What if you just don't want to do the footlongs and you want to do just a slice of pepperoni pizza at the World Cup?
0: Slice of pepperoni pizza is going to run you $14.
2: I'll go $11.
3: That's where I was. $12.
1: $14.75.
2: Landrum.
3: Good night.
0: I originally thought 12 in my mind, and then I bumped it up $2 higher because these are outrageous prices.
3: Yeah. That's more than an entire pizza at most like chain places.
0: I bet those Europeans are not complaining, though.
1: No. Cheeseburger and fries.
2: Ooh.
0: Cheeseburger and fries.
1: No soft drink is not included. This is just cheeseburger and fries.
0: Cheeseburger and fries, that's going to run $20. Excuse me, $19.99.
2: I'm going to go $21.50.
3: $22.
1: You're all over. $19.50.
2: Wow.
3: I'd get that over the hot dogs. Two of them. Get two of them.
0: I'm under with a military discount.
1: How about chicken tenders and fries?
0: Chicken tenders and fries. What was the hamburger and fries?
1: $19.50.
0: I know a lot of people are going to eat those too. I'll go $19.50 there as well.
3: $22.
2: $17.
1: Actual retail price, $18.50. So Molly gets that one. What if you want a meatball sub?
0: Mmm.
2: That sounds good.
0: It does not sound good sitting outside watching soccer in the heat. Meatball sub, Pat, $18.
2: I'm going to guess $19.
3: $17.50.
1: Actual retail price, bingo for Landrum, $18.
2: Yay.
1: All right, here we go. So you just want some cheesy bread.
2: Ooh.
0: Cheesy bread.
3: $13.
2: I'm going to guess $10.50.
0: $9.99.
1: Actual retail price, $12.75 for cheesy bread. All right, what if you just want a cookie? You want to buy your kid a cookie. Now, this cookie is
0: the only thing I can afford.
1: This is a combination oat, coconut, cranberry, almonds, and chocolate chunks.
0: What?
2: It's like an everything cookie.
0: Yes, an everything cookie.
1: That's what it's called.
0: You got your fiber in there. That's good.
1: Everything cookie. Oats, coconut, cranberries, almonds, and dark chocolate chunks.
0: You give me the circumference.
3: $7.50.
2: I'm going to guess.
0: Like that?
1: Mm-hmm.
2: $6.
0: You're a sweet spot. I'm going to go $6.50, no pun intended.
1: $6.50. Telling you, you guys are doing really well. You nailed it on the dot. $7.50 for Conrad.
3: That cookie sounds kind of nasty, though. It's too many things.
2: Yeah, I wouldn't like that.
1: French fries. You just want some fries. Or as they say in England, chips.
0: Papas fritas?
1: Mm-hmm.
0: $8.
3: That's a good number.
0: Y'all got nacho cheese?
3: I'll go $8.50.
2: $9.
1: $7.75.
0: Wow. Gun!
3: Okay, that's not bad.
1: How about you want some fried pickles?
2: Yeah. Mm. That sounds disgusting.
0: Fried pickles?
1: Uh-huh.
0: $7.50.
2: $8.
3: $8.50.
1: Conrad got it because it was $13.50.
0: What? Well, they're rolling with Clausen's.
3: Must be a lot.
1: So what's the score, Molly? What do we got?
2: I have 3. Landrum has 2. Conrad has 4.
1: What?
2: We have 2 scratches.
1: See, this is a good precursor for Conrad.
0: I don't know if it is. How many wins is the guy going to get in calendar year based on his track record?
1: Okay, now we have concluded the food portion of the concession
3: stand.
1: Oh,
3: the beverage one's going to be ridiculous.
2: Oh, no.
0: T-shirts.
1: So here we go.
0: I'd be really good after pricing all these T-shirts online.
1: All right, let's just say you want a bottled water.
2: Oh, no.
0: 12-ounce?
1: Mm-hmm.
0: 12-ounce bottled water. They're going to take it easy because of our foreign guest. Foreign water or bottled water for foreigners.
2: $4.
3: $3.25. I'll go $4.50. I think it's going to be a little pricey. $4.50.
1: $5.25.
2: Wow, that's expensive.
1: FIFA's got to make their money, Molly.
2: I wouldn't be buying any of this stuff.
0: I thought they made their money before it didn't. Scandal.
1: All right, what if you just want a soft drink?
3: No souvenir cup.
0: Oh, just the details you have. Just a soft drink.
1: Yep.
0: What's $7?
3: I'll go $6.
2: $6.25.
1: Molly got it. It was $6.75.
0: I've been a quarter over on 6 of them.
2: Not the worst.
1: All right. What if you want a margarita?
2: Ooh.
3: Oh, that's not going to be cheap.
2: That's what I'd be getting.
0: Yep. And knowing that, I'm going to price it at $14.
1: Okay.
2: For a margarita?
0: Because a little crazy girl with a Nebraska shirt on, she's only going to be able to drink 2.
3: I'll go $12.50.
2: 2 per trip to the margarita stand. Hey. How many did you go?
1: What'd you say?
3: $12.50. And you went 14?
2: I'm going to guess $17.
1: The actual retail price is $19.50.
3: That better be Don Julio.
0: Patron.
3: Or Patron.
2: I knew they'd upcharge.
1: What if you want a hard seltzer?
3: See, that's the question, though. Is it the tall boy one or is it the regular?
2: A regular, yeah.
0: $12.
2: I'm going to guess. Sorry, go ahead.
3: No, go ahead.
2: I was going to guess 15.
3: Yeah, okay. See, I was going 16 bucks. I think it's the bigger ones.
1: Actual retail price, $15.
0: Oh.
1: Molly got it. What if you want a premium double cocktail?
3: How much was the margarita? 19?
1: $19.50 was the margarita.
3: So a double cocktail?
1: a premium double cocktail.
0: $38.
2: We talking like Blue Label or?
3: Yeah, it's going to be something crazy. That's good.
2: You guess $30?
0: $38.
3: That's double the margarita. I'll go $36.
2: I'm going to go $41.
1: $26.50.
2: Are you serious?
3: Why would you get a margarita?
1: $26.50.
0: So premium.
3: So there's some value in that one.
1: Premium double cocktail, $26.50.
0: So you're not getting well liquor, but you're probably not getting.
3: That's fine.
2: I think that's a good drink deal. Drink a couple.
0: Not getting Pappy either.
3: Yeah, drink a few. You'll be
2: no
3: fine.
2: No Pappy.
1: What's the score?
2: I have 1, 2, 3, 4. I have 6. Conrad has 1, 2, 3,
0: I have 2.
2: 4, 5.
1: So Landon you're ahead.
2: Has 2. Yeah.
1: Okay.
2: And then we have 3 where no one got.
1: Okay. Let's go 20 ounce American draft beer.
2: American draft.
0: Yeah.
3: $14.50.
2: $12.25.
0: $13.25.
1: $9.
2: Oh, so none of us got it.
3: Now we're talking. Okay.
2: That's more like it. I like that price.
1: What if you want non-alcoholic beer?
2: Ooh.
3: Those are more expensive, aren't they? Just a moment.
0: $7.
3: I'll go 9.
2: $8.50.
1: $11.50.
2: Wow.
1: What if you want a 24-ounce imported beer?
3: How many ounces?
1: 24.
3: So a Foster's?
0: Australian for beer. 24.
3: You said $24?
0: Dollar an ounce.
3: 16.
2: I'm going to guess 13.
1: Actual retail price? $16.
2: Hey.
1: Are y'all tied?
2: So we have might have left. One.
3: I think I have one more than
2: he has one more than me.
1: Okay, you need to get this.
2: Lock in.
1: A canned cocktail.
2: Oh, no.
0: Ugh. $17.
2: $18.50.
3: $18.51.
0: Here it goes.
1: The actual retail price for a canned cocktail at the World Cup, $13.50.
3: Wow, okay. It's not bad.
2: That's way cheaper than I thought it would be. I'd pay for that.
1: So, Conrad, the final competition before Monday.
3: This is bad.
1: Conrad gets a victory.
0: Based on Molly's cravings, we're going to have to take in miniatures for her. Because
2: we
0: don't have all the money to buy all these cocktails that you want.
2: Well, you have to keep in mind, I used to work at a liquor store.
0: I know you did.
2: But World Cup prices are a little different than what I'm used to.
1: Yeah.
0: I used to bartend and buy wholesale from those liquor stores.
2: Mm-hmm.
0: A lot of money in that.
2: Oh, yeah.
0: If you're doing it right.
1: When we come back on Three Man Front, we have a special giveaway for our listeners. We will tell you more about that when we come back on Three Man Front.
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10: 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I'm Dr. Sanjay Gupta, helping you live a better life.
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1: So in hour number one, we were able to give away some tickets to the Hank Williams Jr. concert tomorrow night at the Coca-Cola Amphitheater. 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Let's do this. Not one pair of tickets, not two pair of tickets, not three pair of tickets.
0: Make it rain, Pat!
1: Not four pair of tickets.
0: Oh, he's going insane.
1: We're going to give an opportunity for five pairs of tickets to be given away to the Hank Williams Jr. concert. This is what you need to do. You need to text the word family. Like what we did there? Family?
2: Yes.
1: Okay. Text the word family.
0: There's no B in family.
1: To 205-834-9450. We need your first, your last name, 205-834-9450. We are giving away five pair of tickets to Hank Williams Jr. tomorrow night at the Coca-Cola Amphitheater. 205-834-9450, first and last name.
0: Had a good friend in New York City. Never called me by my name, just Hillbilly.
1: Man, I felt crazy there.
0: Woo.
1: I didn't do one. I didn't do two.
0: I was trying to think about who's the most charitable individual I could think of.
1: It was
0: you were that person
1: right
0: there.
1: It was right there. It was me. There's no question.
0: Did that feel empowering?
1: It did. It felt great. And you were like, y'all were rooting me on.
0: We were. You got me excited.
1: Like you wanted me to go more. I mean, I went to the max, man. I got five.
0: I shouldn't be blown away, but I am blown away because that Hank Williams Jr. is still the draw that he is.
1: Absolutely.
0: That is a hot ticket. I'm just looking at the number of texts that are coming in right now. Look at it.
1: Oh, it's amazing. I mean, look at that, Molly. Look at that. That is amazing. Our listeners at Jocks are just
0: See,
1: phenomenal.
0: I'm pretending right now. What if you were Elon Musk and you're just sitting in an office and those are all deposits to your account that just come in every single second?
1: 205-834-9450. Five lucky listeners, you're going to get a pair of tickets to the Hank Williams Jr. concert. We gave away a few tickets in hour number one of the show, and I was able to go to our marketing and promotions department, knocked on the big boss's door, and I said, hey, what can we do for the listeners of Three Man Front? And they said, okay, let's see what we can do.
0: How many ladies at that concert, Molly, will be wearing either A, sundress, summer dress with cowgirl boots, or B, cut off Daisy Dukes / denim skirt blue jean or cowgirl boots?
3: I don't know what else you would see.
0: That's going to be it, isn't it?
3: Yeah.
0: That's what you
3: just
0: that's
3: off
0: what
3: the
0: you
3: top
0: wear.
3: Of my head. Yeah, absolutely.
0: Yeah. That makes sense.
1: It's amazing.
0: For some of the people that are entering to win, I know they don't listen to Hank, but they're single individuals and they want to go. And
1: mm-hmm. It's a great venue.
0: Make a friend.
1: Incredible place.
3: Maybe.
1: Yeah.
0: How many marriages, engagements, spawned from a Hank Williams Jr. concert?
2: Our text line crashed because so many people were trying to get in.
3: Are you serious?
2: Well, it didn't. Like, it's back up now, but, like, I had to, like, it messed up on the computer and I had to restart it because so many people are texting in at the same time.
3: Wow.
1: I mean, it's still...
3: It's still going.
1: It's still
0: I told you,
1: very hefty.
0: You guys a story about a Hank concert back at Oak Mountain Amphitheater back in the day, early 90s. Doing well. All right. Appreciate all your participation. Got a lot of Hank Jr. fans out there.
1: What?
0: What is it? What is it?
1: Have you never seen this before?
2: I'm just blown away by the... Because, I mean, we had great participation earlier, but now...
1: Oh, this is... It's a crazy. I'm sitting here looking at Landrum's monitor, and it is just... It is nonstop.
2: Oh, I know. It's
1: like,
2: incredible.
1: Like, yeah. It's just not... And that's a testament to our incredible listeners, to Jocks, and the popularity, thank you, of this show. I mean, that's... Wow. That's very humbling.
0: Okay, I'll take it. Hey, Don.
4: Hello, guys. Hey, guys, what's your favorite Hank Williams Jr. song?
0: Country Boy Can't Survive.
4: There you go. Now, he sings Family Tradition, too, right?
2: Yeah, that's the one we just played.
1: Mm-hmm. Yes.
4: Okay. Yeah, okay. But hey, by the way, Molly, I got to brag on you real quick before I talk a little Auburn recruiting.
1: Molly, you're going to talk Auburn recruiting today? Okay.
4: Well, of course, after Rodney Orr, that's why I got to call in, Pat. I got to have a little rebuttal.
1: Okay.
4: But I want to brag on Molly. Molly was so nice to me last night. You do such a great, great job doing what you do at the Barons game. Pat.
3: Thank you, Don.
4: I'm not through. I'm serious, girl. You keep on working.
1: Just be quiet. Let him finish.
0: Shut up and let me finish, Molly.
3: Please. I was trying to say thank you.
1: Gosh. Go ahead. Go ahead, Donald.
4: You're quite welcome, okay? And thank you for taking a picture with me. And
3: of course.
1: That picture went viral. I saw it all over social media, over the place last night.
4: Look, I love my buddy, the Godfather, but he can't even operate a phone to take a picture.
0: Yeah, what was he doing? I saw him hovering in the back. What was going on?
4: I don't know, but God bless him, man. He knows I love him and everything. And, you know, God loves him, man. He's a great guy. But
0: God does
4: anyway, she does such a wonderful job and all the promos and everything. Just fantastic.
3: Well, thank you. I appreciate it.
4: You're very welcome. And you will be on ESPN one day. You'll be Laura Rutledge one day soon, my friend. You really
3: thank
4: will.
3: Thank you.
4: Absolutely. Hey, Landrum, is she blushing?
0: I'm sorry?
1: Is she Russian?
0: Is she Russian?
1: No, she's not Russian.
3: No, she's not.
0: She's more Norwegian, maybe.
4: Yeah. Will they be blushing?
3: I am not.
0: Yeah.
4: Okay, anyway, hey, Landrum, thank you for being the only one to say an War Eagle back to Rob Tate, by the way.
0: Sure, he says and it, and I mean, nobody ever says it back, so I thought I'd do it.
4: Well, you know, those words have never come out of my buddy Conrad's mouth, and I respect that.
0: No, he said it. He's done it. He's had to pay off bets singing the some kind of song before. I don't think it was over football.
4: Yeah, well, he never had to do that with me. I've lost every bet I've made with him.
0: Yeah. Yeah, but Conrad has conceded to us privately that that's probably about to change. He is really down in the dumps.
4: No, he's not. I mean, and speaking of my Barons game last night, and y'all have interviewed him before. Conrad Legend even said this. Legend said that he would be okay with Alabama going 8-5. And I know. You would not be comfortable with that.
2: Heck Conrad, no.
4: Okay. Well, anyway, guys, little update on Auburn. Hey, did y'all see the picture? I still can't believe what happened yesterday. The kid from Prattville's dad actually came in to try to order something from us at the restaurant yesterday.
0: Really?
4: And everything. And I mean, I'm sitting there. He came in with a Michigan hat on. And I started messing with him about Michigan. And I had my Auburn hat on, and I started kidding about Auburn and everything. And I go, by the way, where are you from? He goes, Prattville. And then he goes, and I go, well, that's funny. We just got a wide receiver from Prattville. Deshaun Hall, not Deshaun Hall, like I said on the text yesterday. But he goes, well, you know what? That's my son. I go, do what?
0: Wow.
1: That's
4: wild.
1: Small world.
4: How weird is that?
0: Now, anyway, look, Don, I'm not accusing you of anything, but Tennessee got in trouble with bags that didn't have food in them. So.
4: Well, I'm not going to give them no. You know what it was? They put them in McDonald's little kitty bags, little yeah.
1: There was $60,000 in cash.
4: In each bag, okay?
0: Yep.
4: Isn't that right, Pat?
1: That sounds right.
4: Okay. Well, anyway, update on my rankings. Number seven on ESPN, which is my highest one, Pat, so I guess I got to go with that. Down to number 9 and 247, is still holding at 12 on 247. And we're hoping our next commitment will be next week, July the 1st. And this will be a big one. Number 3 athlete in the country, Tay Walden Jr., that could play. He could be and I don't think anybody will ever play both ways, but he could. He's number 3 athlete in the country, and that'll be one of our big ones.
0: I don't remember you being this excited over Auburn recruiting when Hugh Freeze was. I mean, I remember you being excited, but you've, like.
4: Well, Landrum, let me ask you a question. And Pat and everybody. And
0: I'm not trying to poo-poo on the excitement.
4: No. When has ever.
0: I do realize it's 6 months away.
4: When has Auburn ever been had 24 commitments in June? When has that? That's never happened.
0: No.
4: Happens.
0: I've been
4: keeping up with this since Forrest Davis' book. Okay.
1: Forrest
4: Davis.
1: You guys
4: are too young to remember that. Pat.
0: Oh, No, Don. I ran his show up here at Jocks in this building.
1: When Forrest Davis did his show was on before he came over here to Jocks. He was over at another.
4: No,
1: he was at
4: I
1: the News Talk.
4: No, I never knew that.
1: Yeah, he was at the News Talk station, and I actually ran his show then. It was on a Wednesday night.
4: Well, I never knew that. But you know, he used to be on Sports South on Saturday mornings with Jamie Newberry. Y'all remember that?
1: Yep.
4: You know what I'm saying? But anyway, guys, we're really looking forward to Monday. Hey, Conrad. If I'm gonna be on your side, you better start studying, dadgum. I didn't give you that gift for nothing. Okay.
1: I mean, he's cocky now because he just won the Price is Right World Cup edition. So,
2: I'm gonna lock in Don. I promise.
1: Yeah, he's fired up now.
4: Well, hey, by the way, can we have some little fun since Brad Edwards is it still at 280, Pat?
1: Yes, it's minus 280 for Hastings to win. Yes.
4: Is it gonna go up? You think?
1: Probably.
4: Okay.
1: Probably over 300.
4: We need to have a little fun on Monday with that and everything. By the way, the people at the game last night, we had some taping some stuff for another media company. They might bring a film crew up there to film this.
1: That'd be good. Conrad wants to be on TV. That'd be good.
0: Yeah.
1: All right. Thanks, Don.
4: Anyway, guys.
1: Appreciate it.
4: Thank you, guys.
1: Thank you. We just gave away those tickets. I just want to announce these are the winners that we just gave the tickets to. We gave 5 pair of tickets to the concert. Congratulations, Jason Barksdale, Thomas Reed, Dale Moore, CJ Branham, and Wesley Fox.
0: Nice.
1: Congratulations, gentlemen. You have taken home the concert tickets. Thank you for listening to Three Man Front and to Jocks. We will continue on. This is the Thursday edition of Three Man Front.
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0: 12:39, we continue here on Three Man Front. World Cup tonight. And our friends there at the Fennec got the United States watch parties. They take on Turkey A. 9 o'clock there on the pitch, but our friends at the Fennec, they're on 2nd Avenue South near Railroad Park. Watch parties as long as United States Team USA keeps it going. So everybody getting into the spirit. And I know a lot of folks that typically, like the two of us, don't watch a whole lot of soccer will be glued to the TV sets tonight, Pat, because this United States team, they have been very impressive in two outings.
1: They most certainly have. And they have already punched their ticket to the knockout round. And the knockout matches will begin on Sunday. I was watching some stuff on social media last night, and the Canadians, you know, that, why do they complain about everything? So they've made it to the knockout stage. They're going to play Sunday against South Africa. And they were complaining because...
0: What a story by South Africa, by the way.
1: Yeah. But they're complaining because they have to go to L.A. to play. And they believe that the United States, they strong-armed FIFA because we have more venues, because this is supposed to be a three-nation host. This is supposed to be Mexico, the United States, and Canada. Well, Canada only had two venues, BC Place in Vancouver and in Toronto. And so the Canadians are ticked because it's like, why couldn't we not, you know, have Toronto or BC Place as a host as opposed to us having to go to the United States? Now, all that was obviously decided well in advance,
0: yeah,
1: whether the team was going to make the knockout or not. But they were complaining big time about how Canada got royally screwed and that they should have had more matches.
0: Well, I would like to complain. I'd like to complain. We get a late tip or whatever you call it tonight, kickoff. Why do we have to play that thing at SoFi? Why can we not start that thing at 7 o'clock Central time?
1: So I am looking at the teams now that have already...
0: Is Danny Hurley coaching for them?
1: ...punched their ticket. Now, that's already... It's in stone now. Canada versus South Africa. That will be in Los Angeles on Sunday. Then on Monday, Brazil will be in Houston, their opponent to be determined. Germany will be in Boston. That's on Monday, opponent to be determined. Morocco is playing in Monterrey, Mexico. That will be the nightcap on Monday night, team to be determined. On Tuesday, Mexico, they get to play at Azteca Stadium there in Mexico City, opponent to be determined. We know that the United States will play Wednesday night at Levi's Stadium there in Santa Clara to be determined who they're going to play. On Thursday, Switzerland will take on their next opponent in Vancouver. So I guess that's part of the reason that maybe Canada was upset that the Swiss gets to play in Canada, but they don't. And then on Friday, Argentina will be playing in Miami against a team to be determined.
0: Yeah.
1: That will be a wild scene.
0: He stays in his own place there that night, right?
1: Yeah, no doubt. So that's the teams that's already been, I think 12 teams have already been locked down that they are moving on, but that's the locations of where these teams will play.
0: Watching Mexico last night and seeing that venue, and that was a great atmosphere, but seeing outside and the shot that you showed us of the crowd that assembled there.
1: 800,000. And we thought prior to the game of the century between LSU and Alabama, you know, outside of Denny Chimes was big.
0: Well, just think about the
1: 800,000 outside of Azteca Stadium and the surrounding streets partying, getting ready for the game.
0: Let's just go back because I think it was the best representation, like a snapshot. The aerial view we got from the NFL draft when it was live in Detroit.
1: Mm-hmm. Or Broadway in Nashville.
0: But that many people, and then multiplied that by, what, 8, 9?
1: Yeah.
0: It was insane.
1: Very impressive. They do love their soccer south of the border.
0: I'm guessing most everybody was happy and they were cheering and it was joyful.
1: Yeah, they've advanced to the knockout round.
0: That's fun. South Korea, not is that the biggest whoops that we've gotten so far?
1: Probably.
2: I'll take your word for it.
0: Yeah, and I have noticed this, and I don't watch a ton of World Cup. But Czech Republic is now, we're just going to go Czechia.
1: Okay. Sure.
2: Do you say Czechia or Czechia?
0: Czechia.
2: Okay.
1: Like Turkey, yeah.
0: Yep. Mm. But they shortened it to make it easier. I've always just known it as Czech Republic. Just, we're learning.
1: It used to be Czechoslovakia, and it was Slovakia. And then.
0: Yep.
2: Well, it's like, okay, so if we play Bosnia, is it Bosnia, or I guess we are playing Bosnia in the round of 32, is it, do you have to say Bosnia and Herzegovina?
1: Yes, that is correct.
2: Is that how you say
1: That's
2: it?
1: That's their official name.
2: Herzegovina?
0: Yeah. If you don't say it, though, it's not going to give you a knock on your patriotism. It has nothing to do with the United States.
2: I think it makes me more patriotic if I just call them Bosnia.
0: Yeah, and do it with like a redneck accent.
2: Yeah.
1: All right.
2: Bosnia.
1: 1-800-239-WJOX, 205-834-9450 on the text line.
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19: A better life with Dr. Sanjay Gupta.
20: They say consistency is key, but sometimes you just gotta switch it up. A new study out of Harvard School of Public Health found that varying your exercise routine could add years to your life. What exercise someone did didn't matter much. What did matter was that all the exercises together worked all the muscle groups in their body. Now, an added benefit to changing things up is it can help you push through the plateau effect. That's when your body gets so efficient at doing something that you actually stop getting better at it. And we know from previous research that specializing in any one sport at a young age can make someone actually more prone to injury. And as experts we talk to point out, even elite athletes switch up things with their workouts, making sure to target strength, cardio, flexibility, balance, and doing that every single week. I'm Dr. Sanjay Gupta, helping you live a better life.
0: Day for your free estimate.

0: Three-man front here on this Thursday. U.S. soccer in action tonight. They take on Turkey. They've already advanced to the next round, but style points, we do not believe that, well, number one, Christian will not play. We think that he's going to be wrapped in Nerf and preserving that calf injury, whatever's going on. But maybe limited rotation with some of the guys that we see as United States just don't want to get anybody hurt at this point. Molly, want to advance and flex a little bit.
1: Yeah, we don't need
0: Turkey.
1: I think we're good.
0: Yeah.
1: I have us locked.
0: Do have the SEC. We did learn some of the opponents for the college basketball season in the SEC. Well, officially, we do know the Alabama Crimson Tide. You're going to have home and away games with Arkansas, Auburn, and Mississippi State. We knew that. Home games including Florida, Georgia, LSU, Ole Miss, Oklahoma, and Vandy. And then away games, Kentucky, Missouri, South Carolina, Tennessee, Texas, and Texas A&M. Meanwhile, for the Auburn Tigers, Alabama, LSU, and Ole Miss get home and away there. Home game versus Florida, Georgia, Mississippi State, Missouri, Oklahoma, and Tennessee. And then away games, Arkansas, Kentucky, South Carolina, Texas, Texas A&M, and Vanderbilt. So it should be a strong year of basketball once again, just given some of the acquisitions and what we saw through the transfer portal this past season. 205-834-9450. Text line is open. Michael chiming in and saying Canada can calm down and quit crying. They would have not lost to the Swiss. They would play in Vancouver. Wah! Thank you, Michael. Yeah, this one. Canada could have played their knockout game in Canada had they not lost to Switzerland. They knew this. Yep. This one reads, I love how excited Wardam Dondon gets during preseason recruiting and then is crying in his cereal midseason. Roll Tide, Bama's going undefeated in the SEC this year. That would be something.
2: Mm-hmm.
0: Jason says, thank you for the tickets. Wife and I will enjoy.
2: Awesome.
0: Wonderful.
2: Glad you got them.
0: Is Dondon the new Bagman? That's what I was getting to. The artificial Auburn fan used to be an Alabama fan. He's talking about recruiting every day. It's too early in the recruiting season to be that excited. And what real fan jumps from one rival to the other? Keep the text rolling in. 205-834-9450.
2: Did you stay up again last night? I guess that's a no.
0: Did not stay up watching them. No.
2: Joey Bart did hit a two-run homer for your Braves.
0: Thank you, Joey. Glad to have you on the team.
2: But Ty France homered and J.P. Sears won his season debut for the Pods as they sweep the Braves.
0: Mm-hmm.
2: Braves have now lost four straight, 10 of their last 13. They've lost 9 in a row at Petco Park. That is a house of horrors for the Atlanta Braves.
0: I'm so glad we're off tonight.
2: Drake Baldwin, since his return, when he came off the IL, hit the home run.
0: Yeah. 473 feet, straightaway center, his first at bat.
2: He is now one for his last 31 with 19 strikeouts.
0: That was the hit.
2: Braves have hit 154 with runners in scoring position in its past 13 games.
0: Dreadful.
2: Off tonight, but don't look now. Here they come. The Philadelphia Phillies picked up another game in the standings last night. They're 4.5 games back.
0: Well, truth be known, it should be about 1.5 games back during this stretch, but some other teams have bailed them out. The Phillies have bailed out the Braves, but yeah, they're going to be right there.
2: The good news is the New York Mets are beyond bad.
0: Yeah.
2: They had 6 infield errors last night. 6.
1: Ugh.
2: 6.
0: It's just, it's disappointing, and I realize it's a long season. You have ebbs and flows.
2: You played 79 games, Landry.
0: Yeah.
2: Got plenty of time.
0: But it's frustrating when things are going well, and I kept reminding myself, I know it's not going to go like this all season, but then you hit a woefully bad stretch like this, and it seems like everybody's hurt. The guys who are in there are underperforming. It's not a good feeling. Playing on the West Coast, having to stay up late. I watch more than I should. But tonight I won't have to worry about it. So maybe they get a win tomorrow in San Francisco, and I'm I'm in a better frame of mind on Saturday. You don't do that with the Cardinals, though, do you? You just...
2: I mean, I sat there and watched them last night lose 8-2. Actually, it was 8-4. We scored a couple bogus runs. But, yeah, I mean, we've lost two. Yeah, Scooble got beat by the Yanks last night. He did not look good. He did not look good at all. But, no, to your question, I mean, it's like we'll win two or three and you feel good.
0: Mm-hmm.
2: Then we lose two or three in a row, and then you're back like, oh, here we go. And that's kind of where we are right now. We were playing really good, and then we've lost the last two at home.
0: I wear the losses. I shouldn't take them this hard, but I do. I love my Braves. That's all. Sorry, I'm kind of in a bad place now.
2: So we'll see what Barrett Salee has to say tomorrow on the show.
0: What is that? What do those acquisitions look like? Who are we picking up to throw? But it's not just pitching right now. Runners left in scoring position.
2: Yeah, you've hit 154 with runners in scoring position in the last 13 games. You're dead last in Major League Baseball in the month of June in runs scored. So the offense has just gone south. But as quickly as it's gone south, it can get back. You get back to hot Atlanta and bats get hot.
0: Maybe.
2: Or maybe this is the beginning and the end.
0: And this could be. It's the biggest first half collapse in the history of Major League Baseball.
2: Meanwhile,
1: ours was pretty bad last year.
2: Meanwhile, the Miami Marlins have won 16 games in the month of June.
0: None of it makes sense.
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18: You know, summer is a great time to re-examine how much time your kids are spending on social media, along with what they are seeing and who they are engaging with. Ask them how the posts in their feed make them feel. These apps are built to be addictive, so kids, all of us in fact, will keep coming back for more, even when we are made to feel worse. It's bizarre. You might need to help your son or daughter reset their algorithm by unfollowing certain accounts and following or interacting with more positive ones. They might need suggestions of other healthier things to do, or to see you leading the way by example and putting your own phone away. In the run-up to bedtime, everyone's phone should go away, no questions asked. And if you need some help sort of, I guess, resetting expectations, try engaging parents of your kids' friends for a more coordinated

0: Hour here on Three Man Front, the 1 o'clock hour. We love that. We got Pat Ponders. The worst thing I've seen, you want to stay tuned for that one. Disturbing that there are human beings that walk around on this earth with us that do a lot of crazy things. Pat is shaking his head as he's trying to finish his yogurt. But yeah, really tough one today. There, the worst thing I've seen. I want to stick around for that. We've been talking about the World Cup. We had our buddy Jamie Watson, who joined the show earlier, kind of giving us an update, what he's seen through two matches with the United States, and then what we expect tonight versus Turkey. The United States have already advanced to the next round. Bosnia-Herzegovina will most likely be the candidate, right? Or the opponent.
1: Correct.
0: Or candidate. Sure. Whatever. 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Tell Paul and the gang that Landrum from Jock sent you.
1: So this happened a couple of days ago, but it kind of gives you a good idea when you start talking about maybe Nashville or Charlotte, North Carolina, being expansion cities, maybe for Major League Baseball. So the NHL, they have been kicking the tires about the idea of expansion. Commissioner Gary Bettman announced earlier this week that the Board of Governors, who were, they were having their meeting, that the league has entered into a term sheet agreement with Houston billionaire Dan Friedkin to explore the feasibility of expanding, either putting a franchise in Austin or Houston, Texas. The reason I'm bringing this up is the agreed upon expansion fee price. So roughly $2 billion will get you an NHL franchise. $2 billion. Now, this owner has agreed to go as far north as $3.5 billion because he wants to build a new stadium for the hockey team. So he is willing to put forth $3.5 billion, $2 billion for the actual team, a billion and a half maybe for the arena. So the NHL, they've established a six-month period to determine whether to move on, and if so, which market, whether Austin or Houston, would be a more viable product. To me, I would say Austin. Because it would be the first, and I do believe they have a MLS team. I think I'm correct there. I think Austin.
0: Before you finish, speaking out of turn, I'm just going, and this is not fair, but what I know, I've never been to Austin, but I've watched sporting events that take place in Austin at University of Texas, Austin. Mm-hmm. That, it seems like kind of a frou-frou crowd. I remember the basketball arena, some of the big games, and it was, you saw it.
1: Yeah, the Moody Center.
0: It was like a funeral home in there. Beautiful brand new arena, exciting game.
1: Austin's an incredible town.
0: Yes. I just don't know. Cool. Hockey strikes me as like blue collar fan.
1: Okay. So you would go more towards Houston is one of the largest cities in the country.
0: Yeah.
1: So you could probably, there's probably a lot of foreign nationals.
0: Yeah.
1: That live there, Canadians or Eastern Europeans that maybe dig hockey a little bit more. So 6 months, and they're going to look at the studies, whether it'll be Austin or potentially Houston, or they might think, you know what, neither one's going to work out. But they have obviously signed some documentation with this Houston billionaire, Dan Friedkin, who potentially is going to be the owner. And I bring all this up, a lot of talk about Nashville, a lot of talk about Major League Baseball. There's no secret that Manfred said that they want to expand maybe by the end of the decade. The reported cost for a Major League Baseball expansion franchise, as I told you, it's $2 billion for the NHL, is supposed to be between $2.5 and $3 billion for a Major League Baseball expansion franchise. And you don't think there's enough pitching now in Major League Baseball.
0: Right? Just look at my Braves. We got Carlos Carrasco, who's my age, going out there. The guy literally doesn't.

0: when his last pitch is going to be, because his arm could fall off at any time.
1: I'm telling you, when Arizona and Colorado came in the league, and everyone had to, you know, there's only certain players that you could protect because of the expansion draft, and there was a lot of good teams, lost a lot of good players.
0: Sure did.
1: And just to think that, you know, whether you add Nashville and Portland or Salt Lake City or Charlotte, whoever, because I think they would expand by two. But think about that. $3 billion for a Major League Baseball expansion team, which will absolutely be hammered dog you know what for the first 5 to maybe 10 years of their existence. No minor league system. You're pulling players off other rosters. If the players are decent enough, you're going to be protected by certain teams. So, I mean, that's a tough thing to sell, but man.
0: So Forbes did their value, and this is for the 2020. This was put out just before Christmas of this past year, this past December. This is when these were put out. It surprised me. They list as the value of the actual franchise. Nashville comes in at number 24 with the Preds.
1: With the Preds?
0: $1.6 billion, up 7% from the previous year.
1: That's because Nick Saban is part of the management team or ownership group.
0: That's right. He is.
1: Mm-hmm.
0: Still haven't been to a Preds game. Let me go. I don't know. Everybody talks about it. I'll go. It's kind of like Bucky's.
1: What's the number one NHL franchise?
0: According to this, it's Toronto, the Maple Leafs.
1: Okay.
0: Number two, the Rangers of New York,
1: mm-hmm.
0: Canadiens, Oilers 4, Kings 5, Bruins 6, Blackhawks, Flyers, Capitals, and Red Wings round out the top 10.
1: I'm surprised Red Wings not higher.
0: Then you got the Devils, Stars, Golden Knights, Canucks, and Islanders through 15, and then Lightning, Carolina Hurricanes at 17, Avalanche, Flames, Kraken. At 20. You got a lot of money. You can buy an NHL franchise or just anything you want.
1: You got to really love hockey. $2.5 billion.
0: You really do, don't you?
1: I mean,
0: or have a kid. It's like Elon Musk, one of your kids decides you just love hockey.
1: I mean, that's
0: all right. Well, we'll get you a franchise.
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0: It is 1:13. Welcome back in Three Man Front. Pat, Molly, Landrum. Damian Mitchell joins us in studio. D, what's going on today?
1: What's going on, fellas?
0: How are you?
1: Doing well. Can't complain.
0: How's married life?
1: So far, so good.
0: Everything good?
1: Yeah.
0: Fantastic.
1: I guess we're still in the honeymoon phase.
2: You know, when you see the memes or the clips that are on social video, and it's the people that have participated on the Wheel of Fortune show, and they say something that's just crazy, and it's wrong. I'm just glad it's not you.
1: No.
0: I'm getting tired of every time I look up, they're replaying the episode. Do they not have new episodes?
2: Is that regional? Because my part of town, they don't show the Damien episode.
0: I get the Damien episode. It's like every time I look up, I see the Damien episode.
2: I get the librarian.
0: And I text Damien every time I see it. And I said, I hope you're getting like extra benefits.
1: Time. No. That's a flat rate.
0: This is a one-time
3: no
0: only.
1: Yeah, we ain't getting no residuals for that one.
0: One-time only?
1: Yeah. But if you're ever, scrolling the Game Show Network in the next 20 to 50 years.
0: And see, he's so big time. I would think that, like, Damien.
1: Big time.
0: Yeah, I mean, I would think that Damien's got, like, a team of PR people.
1: Yeah.
0: And they, like, have updates for him. Say, hey, like, the episode's going to re-air tonight at 6:30.
1: Yeah.
0: On ABC 3340. But I'm texting him. And, like, he's so big time now, he's like, oh, no, it's no big deal.
1: I'm like, reachable, whatever. Man.
2: When you see the Nebraska football helmet now, do you look at it differently? Just let her in.
1: No. I don't like the numbers. It's like the St. Louis, like, not, excuse me, my apologies. My apologies.
2: You got to screw up.
1: The Los Angeles Rams with that kind of like clip art number. I'm not a big fan of that.
3: I do not like them either, David.
1: Yeah. It's not a good look.
3: Not a fan.
1: But, it's Nebraska, so.
0: All right.
1: What do we kind of expect?
2: I'm a big fan of standard numerals, and I want the font to be fat. Like a fat font.
1: Yeah.
3: I'm glad you said that because it really reminded me of the Rams, their numbers.
1: Yeah.
2: That's what they are. It's the Rams. Yeah. You remember the Blue Jays, their uniforms that they use with the numbers.
1: Mm-hmm.
2: Kind of that look, but it's got a little more pizzazz to it. Not a fan.
1: Yeah.
0: All right. Let's do some Pat Ponders on this Thursday. Get five questions. They give me answers.
4: I want to know what you're thinking. Tell me what's on your mind.
5: It's time for Pat Ponders.
0: All right, question number one. Cam Coleman is considered the top wide receiver transfer in college football this season. Which of these two wide receivers, who also played in the state last year, will make the biggest impact on their new team this year? Eric Singleton at Florida or Isaiah Horton at Texas A&M?
2: I'm going to go Singleton at Florida because he's reunited with a guy who was at Georgia Tech. Eric Singleton went to Auburn from Georgia Tech. And I think John Summerall knows, especially with whatever his quarterback situation is and that offense, I think Eric Singleton is involved in a ton. I think they use him in a multitude of ways.
1: Yeah, I'm with you. I think Eric Singleton, I'm not saying he's going to be – he's not going to have the same impact as this guy, but I think they're going to put him in Malachi Toney situations.
0: Oh, okay.
1: Just very versatile. They can put him anywhere around the football. And
2: jump
1: just,
2: it out in the flat.
1: Yeah. They'll find ways to get it to him.
2: Whatever.
1: And Isaiah Horton, he's serviceable, but he's not the number two as Mario Craver was for Casey Concepcion, if that makes sense. Yeah. Like, I think Isaiah Horton is decent. But I looked at Mario Craver last year with Casey Concepcion as 1A, 1B. Mm-hmm. I think it's definitely Mario Craver 1 and Isaiah Horton 2.
3: Yeah. I go Eric Singleton as well at Florida.
0: Okay. Mm-hmm. Question number two. If the United States gets eliminated from the World Cup, is there a country you're willing to pull for? I said willing. You could say no. I'm out.
1: No. I'm not even watching it if the U.S. isn't playing.
0: Okay. Damien is out.
3: See, I'm watching, but I'm watching, I guess, like the bigger teams when you like consider the World Cup, like the Argentinas, the Brazils.
0: So if the U.S. is eliminated, if any of those teams would you adopt as your team that you would root for?
3: The only one I can kind of think of is maybe like Norway, just because their fans have been awesome. With the whole like Viking Row thing, I think that's so cool. I'm pulling for the U.S., obviously.
2: Yeah. Well, no. Norway's good, though.
3: But
2: I
3: think Norway
2: row.
3: Would be a fun, like, you know?
1: I just love my country too much.
0: There you go, D. Good job, brother.
1: Yeah. I
0: appreciate that.
1: Big U.S. guy.
0: Yeah.
2: Yeah, I guess I'm not. I'm not going to pick another team. I'll stay there. If I had to, though, I would go with, like, a really cool story, and I think South Africa is a cool story.
3: It's a good one.
1: So basically saying South Africa.
2: If I was forced to, my family's life depended on it.
1: I thought the question was...
0: That was not the question.
1: Right.
0: Like, you could have opted out just like you did. You said, I'm out.
1: I'm out.
0: U.S. loses, I'm out. I'm not... But the question was...
2: What if they hire...
0: Is there a country you're willing to pull for? Willing, and you
2: great.
0: Said no.
2: Like
0: no.
2: Fan for hire.
1: No.
2: So I'll be a part of your giddy-up section. I'll go shirtless. You've done it for free.
1: It's for my team.
2: I hope the United States does not get knocked out.
1: We won't.
0: Are you calling it now?
1: Calling it now.
0: All right. Sweet.
2: All the way?
1: Yeah. I have irrational confidence when it comes to things like this. I want the U.S. to dominate in everything.
2: Yeah, I do too.
1: I'm calling it. Like, we're not going to lose.
2: Okay.
1: Let's do it.
0: There you go. Question number 3. What's the farthest you've ever traveled for a sports event? It's not work or school related.
2: Went to Green Bay, Wisconsin for a Packers game.
0: That's a fur piece.
1: Charlotte, North Carolina. Went to a Panthers game. It was Panthers and Bucks.
0: I was going to say Panthers and Titans?
1: No.
2: Panthers were playing the Packers when I saw him play.
1: Really?
2: Yeah, no Cam. He was hurt.
1: See, I saw Cam. And a young Christian McCaffrey.
2: No, I got the backup. Who was it that year that played Anderson? Played for the...
1: Derek Brown. Anderson?
2: Yeah, I think so.
1: Trash.
2: Or Clawson, one of them.
3: Probably a Detroit Tigers game when we lived here, like driving up.
2: Oh, the one you sat right behind the plate.
3: Mm-hmm, that one.
0: Cool.
1: That's dope. What about you, Pat?
0: I went to a Cardinals Arizona Diamondbacks game in Phoenix.
1: Okay.
0: Yeah.
1: Phoenix is a nice place, isn't it?
0: It was a little bit of a distance.
3: I don't know if this counts, but I wasn't Tempe. A student. But Tempe, I went to Tempe, LA Tempe. For the Nebraska USC game. I wasn't a student, but
0: I think that might be technically farther than Detroit.
3: No, it is, but I didn't know. I erased Nebraska because like I went to Ireland, but I was a student. You know what I mean? So I like
2: Pat, what did you do when you went to tour Tempe? Did you just leave the boys at the hotel? How did that go?
0: When I was in Tempe, that was when I was in Phoenix for a whole week covering Auburn, Oregon. Oh, so there were no kids.
3: Okay.
2: Mm.
3: But yeah, mine would be Nebraska.
0: My kids were in school.
1: You had to work.
0: I was working.
1: You were working. Mm-hmm.
2: I didn't know if this was a family trip. And you were like, no, I got to go and do something. No,
0: it was a business trip.
2: Honey, you and the kids, you have a pool day.
1: Yeah.
0: I'm going to be on the lazy river at Arizona State.
2: We're going to check out Tombstone, Arizona State University. Ah, who knows?
1: Who knows?
2: Long day.
0: Question number 4. Have you ever been on a plane and someone asked you to switch seats? Did you do it?
2: Yes. And yes. And the reason I did... And I didn't do it just to be the nice guy. I did it selfishly because there was a screaming baby behind me.
3: Mm. Mm.
2: And I knew this was going to be the time to do it. So I actually took I'd rather be on the aisle, but I took a window seat, but it was further up in the plane, so I didn't have a screaming baby behind me.
3: So mine, I can't remember where I was going. I think I was flying back to Nebraska when I was in school. But I was towards the back of the plane, and I was sitting next to this, I think this lady's husband. And she was more like in the front half, not like in first class or anything, but just further up. And she came back. I was in the middle seat. She was like, hey, like, you know, you can have my seat. But like, I really want to sit next to my husband. And I was like, sure, by all means. Because she had a window seat in the front. But obviously her husband's not going to go up to the front and be like, hey, will you sit in the back? You know what I mean? So it was like, she was willing to give up her front seat to sit with her husband in the back. And I just happened to be next to her husband. And I got to sit in the front.
1: No, I haven't had that experience.
2: I
1: hadn't had it.
2: And it happened the last flight that I was on. I straight up saw somebody just stone cold face look at somebody and say no.
1: Really?
2: And it was like the person was waiting for an explanation. No.
1: No.
2: No. Uh-uh.
0: See, I had the
2: it was very awkward just to be sitting there watching it
1: yeah. happen. Ooh.
0: I had the opposite happen to me. I was flying back from ESPN. I was in Bristol. I was in Hartford, and I was trying to get back to Birmingham. And I had a window seat, and someone that was sitting next to me in the middle, for some reason, they wanted to move somewhere else.
1: Mm-hmm.
0: And unfortunately for me, a woman gave up her seat to come sit down next to me.
2: Mm-hmm.
0: And this
2: phone.
0: And this person had every snack in the world in her purse.
1: Just pulling out a little buffet.
0: And I mean, I'm talking like Funyuns. I'm talking about some of the most nastiest smelling. I'm surprised she didn't pull out some deviled eggs. You know what I'm saying? I mean, it was bad. So it was just the opposite. You know, someone that was sitting next to me had parlayed their seat somewhere else, and then I got the bad end of the deal because this lady had a smorgasbord of just horrible food.
2: Well, you know, and speaking of that, you grab and go when you're in the airport, and sometimes you don't have time to sit there in the terminal. You're just going to wait to eat your food on the plane. But the people who buy like the big bags of food that are coming in with five combo meals.
1: Yeah.
0: And unfortunately,
2: you're sitting next to them.
0: This flight was from Hartford to Charlotte. And then I went Charlotte to Birmingham. And it was just
1: tough.
0: It was terrible.
1: Mm.
3: I would just
0: turn my head, try to look out the window.
2: I will eat things typically that I never eat when traveling through airports. I did it when I was coming back last week from Puerto Rico. Oh, just gut bomb.
1: Got a little rough.
2: It was rough.
1: I can imagine so.
0: All right, final question of today comes courtesy of BB.
1: Let's go.
0: She writes, growing up on a farm, I was subject to many vehicles. And since all of his kids were automatic farmhands, it was assumed that as soon as you were tall enough for your feet to hit the pedals, it was perfectly acceptable for you to drive a truck, car, or tractor around the farm, or even into town. Did you drive a vehicle well before you were actually old enough to be licensed? And if so, what was your experience? Did you sneak drive?
1: Oh, man, I'm from Maplesville, Alabama, dog. Like,
0: you're like eight, and you're driving?
1: I was pretty young. I was probably about 10. My dad just sent me to the supermarket. I'm like, man, you know what to do. 10 and 2 and just keep it in a row, baby.
2: I was 13 years old, and I was a designated driver for some family. Then when I was 14, I was a designated driver in Cancun, Mexico.
1: Wow.
3: Okay.
2: With a VW Bug rental car. Stick. That was fun.
3: I never drove till I was 15. I started like doing it for my permit to get my permit. I don't know, that was about it.
0: So you didn't sneak a.
3: I was not that kid. No.
2: The first time that I sat in a manual, the manual transmission, and sitting there in Cancun and waiting to leave this parking space, and I thought I had it in reverse.
1: Oh boy. Oh boy.
2: Straight into the little sign. Yep. But luckily the people I was with, they were too drunk to notice. So
1: that's wild.
2: Yeah. Hey, when the group needs you, you learn how to do it.
1: That is true.
0: Isn't there some states, I'm not sure, but it might be, I mean, I should know this since I was born in Mississippi and most of my family still lives over there.
2: Where you, if you are a farmhand or...
0: I think that you can get your permit way earlier than you can over here in Alabama.
3: Like 13 or 14, yeah.
1: Really?
2: There's some 14-year-olds I trust behind the wheel before some of the other idiots that I drive around every day. They're my age or older.
0: You know what? I'm going to give you guys a bonus question since Damien's in here.
1: Is another BB question.
2: Have you ever driven your car naked?
0: That's not the question.
2: That's not the question. But
0: that was just a side question.
2: That'd be like a BB question. Have you?
1: I plead the fifth.
2: What?
1: Come on, man.
2: Really?
1: You're getting some sticky situations. Wait, what? No.
2: Sticky? Were you going through a drive-thru?
1: No.
2: Where were you?
1: We'll talk about
0: it. Maybe he was skinny dipping at the Maplesville pond, and then, you know, someone stole his clothes as a prank, and then he had to get
2: taking a shower. Yeah, Love's Truck Stop. Somebody stole your clothes.
1: If we had a Love's Truck Stop, maybe so, but nah. Just getting into some unfortunate situations. Got to get out of there quick.
2: There's one right there near you. It's across from the Shoney's on the other side of the interstate.
1: Yeah, like 25 minutes away, but yeah, it's close.
0: All right, here's your bonus question. If you had one artist to listen to for the rest of your life,
1: come on,
0: who would it be?
1: Celine Dion.
0: That's it?
1: Yeah.
0: For the rest of your life?
1: 100%.
0: Okay.
2: I think I'll go CeCe Winans. Everything she sings.
1: Wow, like that is...
2: Yeah.
1: You know ball.
2: Yeah.
3: Eagles.
1: Put your praise on.
0: See, me and you are the same. Mm-hmm. I would either be Eagles or I would be...
3: Or Journey.
0: Bruce Hornsby.
2: Yeah. Those are good.
1: Yeah.
0: Either of those two.
1: Celine Dion, The Weeknd, Florida Georgia Line. One of those three. But... Today, I'm feeling Celine.
2: Yeah, I guess. A lot of love. I guess CC. Wickham would be second. I guess CC. Yeah, she's got such great voice. Yeah.
0: I've been so benevolent today. We gave away 5 tickets. Remember last hour? I'm going to give you a second bonus question.
2: Let's go.
3: Are you serious?
1: Let's go.
0: This is like number 7th question of the day. See, Conrad's not here. We're all feeling froggy.
2: Are you going to offer a kidney before it's over?
0: We're all feeling good. All feeling good about
3: you
0: this.
3: You get a car. You get a car.
2: This is very Oprah-like of you.
0: What is your favorite deep fried food?
3: Okra.
0: Is it really?
3: Oh, I love fried. I can eat fried okra like candy. That's my favorite food.
1: Yeah.
3: Specifically, my grandmother's fried okra. She made the best fried okra on the planet. My mom has finally mastered the recipe, and every time she makes it, it's like.
2: Well, what's the? I'm curious now. How many different ways? How does she? What's the recipe?
3: I don't know. I don't cook, so I have to ask my mom.
1: You don't cook?
2: Dang it.
1: How are you surviving?
2: Molly.
3: I'm not a good cook.
1: You got an air fryer?
3: Yeah.
0: Oh, okay. Well, that's a whole story. don't go there.
1: You don't
0: know
1: how to use air fryer?
3: No, my air fryer scares me.
0: Yeah.
1: Huh?
3: It's awful.
2: You're not ready for this.
0: Yeah, it's too deep. It's
1: whatever.
0: We don't have
3: I'll tell you
0: time.
3: In the... Yeah.
1: Gotcha.
3: Yeah. I have beef with my air fryer.
0: Do you do your pig feet? Do you...
1: I've never cooked it, but I wouldn't do that in an air fryer.
2: As much as chicken, and I eat a good bit of chicken, fried shrimp to me.
3: Ooh, that's good too.
2: Outstanding. Mm-hmm. Fried shrimp.
1: Might be chicken.
0: Oh, fried shrimp?
2: Yeah.
1: Might be chicken or fish.
0: Yeah, I'd go fried chicken for me.
1: Yeah.
0: Mm-hmm. Yeah. All right, that's it. I've given you 7 questions.
2: And with the okra, I learned this from a good old boy I used to work with. He'd take, if you had some of that leftover okra and you put it in the big gallon Ziploc or whatever, you store it in the refrigerator, take mm-hmm. the crumbs, the good from that okra, and he would put it on white bread. And he'd put a little he put a little mayonnaise on there, but he'd give you that crunch.
1: Yes, sir.
2: And sometimes he'd add like fresh sliced tomatoes, something like that. But yeah, just a little something. I know the people that I'm talking to. One is right.
1: Yes, sir.
2: That's D, but a lot of you riding around, you're going to try that.
1: Yes, sir.
2: It's outstanding.
1: I'm talking
0: about. That is today's Pat Ponders. We still have straight ahead, the worst thing I've seen, and it's a doozy that Landrum has seen.
2: Stay here. You're not going anywhere.
0: All right. Yeah, we'll do that next on 3-Man Front.
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0: 136 Three Man Front. We got our Freedom Face Off. That's Conrad versus Hastings trivia to see who is the true American.
1: Hey, let me tell you something. If Damien, Damien was just knocking out of the ballpark because
0: you were on the wrong show.
1: We were kind of going over some of the test questions.
2: Yeah,
1: potentially for Hastings and Conrad, and Damien was hitting a grand salami.
3: Let me go ahead and tell you.
0: Shout out to Maplesville School System.
1: Absolutely.
3: Yeah. You know, you pick up a lot of
1: things. And Birmingham Southern, by the way.
0: Yes.
1: Remember that school that's no longer here?
3: Yes.
1: The Coast Guard Academy.
0: I broke out one of my jerseys, my baseball jerseys.
3: Thank you.
0: Last night.
3: Thank you.
0: I thought about you.
3: Appreciate it.
1: What do you think so far?
3: I see where Brian Edwards got his numbers from. Like, this, Conrad's going to...
1: It's going to struggle?
3: He's going to struggle.
0: It's going to be tough. And it's really going to be tough because you can answer them now, but then doing it in competition, and we got time. Everybody's counting on you.
1: Do you like the mix?
0: Against you.
1: Do you like the mix?
3: Yeah. Because I thought you were going to give me similar to the first time we did it.
1: Yeah.
3: Like those were a little bit easy. This was a little, I had to think a little bit, but some of them I kind of knew. And then there were a couple that I knew right.
1: And some of them were deductive reasoning.
3: Yeah. Conrad's.
1: He's in trouble.
3: Love him to death. He's cooked.
1: He is.
3: He's cooked.
0: That's a good segue. No deductive reasoning with this. We see good. We see bad. I've seen something just. It's the worst thing I've seen.
4: This is the worst thing I've seen.
5: Been in quarantine and like I need to get out and party. Woo! What's better than beach and a few drinks and Jeeps? Man, can't get any better than that. Law enforcement has definitely made their visitability and made people chill out and not be as crazy. The cops are doing their job as long as they don't be mean to people who are actually being innocent. Then I'm all gravy, baby.
0: All right, so appropriate that we take you to Hungary. Yes, the country.
3: Okay.
0: What centers in this story is a Hungarian hospital worker who has allegedly been taking things. You would think what? This is like a pill head or other stuff from a hospital. No, not that. 30-year-old man there in Budapest. Investigators were called. They then searched his apartment where they say they found a gruesome collection of skulls, a human hand, a full lower leg, and even a reconstructed face made of human skin. But the most stomach-churning allegation came during questioning. Police say the man admitted he was fascinated by human body parts and confessed to preparing meals from some of the remains before eating them. Police also recovered bones packed inside a suitcase and a heart preserved in a jar. They're still trying to determine whether the organ belonged to a human or an animal.
3: Lord have mercy.
0: According to investigators, the suspect allegedly got some of the remains through his hospital job and dug up others from abandoned cemeteries in Hungary and neighboring Slovakia. He is currently being held on suspicion of illegally using human remains. Additional charges could be filed once forensic experts determine exactly where all of the body parts came from.
3: They need to...
0: If it was just us... Because it sounds horrible. Well, is there really any hope for this guy?
3: No.
0: I mean, got Jesus, but...
3: Yeah, we need to... Yeah. I'm with you. It's time to put him on down. It's time to put him on down.
0: I mean...
3: Yeah. Like, that's insane.
0: Number one, we know that his palate... Like, well, how are you going to feed him in prison? Right? He doesn't eat normal food.
3: Correct. Starve.
0: Seems like a big headache once this guy finally gets convicted.
3: Yeah. You might as well just...
0: How horrible is that, though? You're going...
3: That's insane. And, like, so a couple months ago, I watched that... it's on Netflix. It's like things like the Ed Gein, or Gein, however you say his name. But he was doing something similar like this back in the 40s and 50s. And it was the premise of what made the movie Psycho.
0: Yeah.
3: It's like... what's going on up there? Like, it just doesn't make sense to me. It does not make sense to me. It's disgusting.
0: It is. I can't do the serial killer podcast thing anymore.
3: It's wild, man.
0: There's no way I can relate to any of these. I just hesitate to even call them people.
3: And, like, you work in a hospital. Like, it's... I don't get it. That's nasty.
0: That is the worst thing.
3: Oh, 100%.
0: That I've seen.
1: Yikes.
0: Like digestion. Digestion with some of that.
3: Right. Like what? I don't understand. I just can't process it.
2: I can't either.
0: And that's, can you process it?
3: Like, it's just, no.
0: Okay. Is a human finger, you consume it, is that like corn?
3: No, man.
0: I was like, trying to go a little lighter there.
3: No, that's what I'm saying. Like, are the fingernails, like, are the nails, are they like bones?
0: Are they high in protein? What's the highest part of the body that's the highest in fiber?
3: Probably thigh.
0: Would it be your hair?
3: Probably thigh.
1: Did you say thigh?
0: Did you say thigh?
3: Thigh. It's a good protein around there.
1: Thigh?
3: Yeah.
1: Around the thigh?
3: Yeah, you're a little thick. You feel a little thick, man.
0: Patrick, Corey, hang on. 800-239-WJOX. A lot of your texts, your phone calls coming in as well as we roll on this Thursday. We're three-man front. You're home for college football and so much fun. Jocks.
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12: Few people now have asked me about a TikTok trend that they've come across. It's called 75 Hard. The challenge was created by entrepreneur and author Andy Frisella, who calls it a, quote, transformative mental toughness program and an Ironman for your brain. So here's what it entails. Eat a structured diet with no alcohol, drink a gallon of water, read 10 pages of nonfiction, take a progress photo, and complete 2 45-minute workouts, one of them outdoors, every day for 75 days. Quite a challenge. We asked CNN fitness contributor Dana Santis about this, who reminded us that sustainable fitness isn't about punishment or proving discipline through extremes. It's about building habits that integrate into your lifestyle in a way that feels supportive and repeatable. If you ask me, that's going to be the key to long-term success. I'm Dr. Sanjay Gupta, helping you live a better life.
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0: 800-239-WJOX. Patrick is in Alabaster. Hey, Patrick, how are you?
2: Hey, gang, what's going on? You know, Landrum, you ran right through that third base stop sign. We don't need to know about fingers.
0: Yeah.
2: And, you know, yeah. Fiber, and that was at lunchtime. But anyway.
0: Yeah, hey, sorry.
2: I don't know if y'all keep up with the Caitlin Clark thing at all, but, man, you know, she got punched in the face last night while she was on the ground. And just blatant. And, you know, I don't watch a lot of girls' basketball and all that stuff, but I'll tell you what it's reminding me of is remember when we used to watch wrestling and there'd always be that one commentator that would never give the good guy, you know, any kudos whatsoever?
0: Yes, you know, Bobby Heenan. Yes.
2: Yeah, Bobby Heenan. Yeah, that's what it's reminding me of. They do not give her any credit, and she's, you know, selling out everywhere and all of her, you know, shirts and stuff like that, and she plays lights out even though she's getting mauled every game. I just wish there was something that we could do about it, but it reminds me of pro wrestling. What do y'all think?
1: No, I think you're absolutely right. It would be a wise decision for the WNBA to protect one of their biggest investments. Because without her, let's just face it. The ratings were not what they were when she was on the bench. Uh-uh. She's an automatic draw to your arena. There's a reason why the television broadcasters are paying you the kind of money. Not only her, but you need to protect the investment of the whole league. So it's setting a very bad precedent.
2: If her team came to the BJCC and played an exhibition game, you not think we'd sell that thing out?
1: Absolutely.
3: Oh, yes, 100%.
1: No question.
2: I mean, that's all you got to know. I mean, we are not a female basketball, you know, city, but we would still sell that out.
1: No question.
2: Then WNBA's got to wake up. Anyway, love the show. Great show today, guys.
1: Thank you. Appreciate it.
0: Patrick.
1: Thanks for the call.
0: Let's go to Corey. He's in Hueytown. Hey, Corey.
17: Hey, Landrum. Pat. Molly.
1: Hey, man. What's going on?
3: What's up? What's happening?
17: How are you? I want to mention something you guys were talking about earlier in the show, the Vegas win total.
1: Mm-hmm.
17: And that really got under my skin because I don't know why they came up with all, you know, the Vegas win total about how many games these teams, because this team is going to have to win. I don't like that. You know, here's the thing. Name one college football program from this right now that has the same roster as last year.
1: Oh, none of them.
17: One.
1: Yeah, not a one.
17: So I don't have a problem with these win totals. I think Bama's going to win 8 games this year. I think Oregon's going to win 11. You don't know that. I mean, come on, it's college football. You just don't tell us what could happen this year. I will say this, though. Every team in Division I football FBS right now is eligible for the college football playoffs as of today until proven otherwise on the football field.
3: So you're going to put some money on Miami of Ohio?
17: Anybody, any team.
3: Okay.
17: Until proven otherwise.
0: And the closest thing that I think you would get to a roster being duplicated these days, and it's probably always been the case, but that would be the service academies. You don't get as much turnover there. But you still get turnover there, surprisingly enough. Hey, Corey, we appreciate the phone call. Thank you. Enjoyed the visit the other day. 205-834-9450. I don't even know what that is.
1: Yeah, there's something on our monitor. We're trying to figure out what it is.
0: Oh, wasn't ready.
3: Y'all don't know who that is?
0: No.
1: Do you?
3: Yeah, he has a very famous sister.
18: Oh, that's Frankie Grande.
3: Yeah.
18: Ariana's brother.
3: Y'all don't watch Big Brother?
18: He was on Big Brother. I forgot about that.
1: I only watch Wheel of Fortune. That's all, baby. I watch.
0: And that shot of him as a... It looked like a teenager just from like the side, like quick squint your eyes. I was like, that's Matt Olson. It's not Matt Olson.
3: He's slick, kind of like Tony Vitello.
0: Okay.
3: Does he not? like he kind of.
0: I'm not. Mm-mm.
3: He does.
0: Tony Vitello?
3: Yeah. When they go back to him, you'll see.
0: I'll need a side by side.
3: Like, if you were to.
0: What are the chances we're
3: right.
0: Like, what are the chances we're going to get a ball cap on him?
3: Slim none.
0: No, not without hair today. That took a minute. Oh my goodness.
3: Wow.
0: 205-834-9450.
3: What y'all do on Three Man Friday?
0: Change the channel. Let's watch South Korea, South Africa from yesterday.
1: Hey, you know her, Landrum, the host of that show? You know what? The one on the right? She was, you know who her senior prom date was? Brett Baer from Fox News.
0: What?
3: For real?
1: Mm-hmm.
0: Okay. Mind totally blown there.
1: They went to high school together.
0: Wow. Text line is open, 205-834-9450. We're talking about the Braves and how bad they've been. That's when you know I'm trying to switch the subject. When I'm talking about the Braves, how bad they've been. Joseph fires in and says, LR, we had a scorching hot start to the season, so this collapse was inevitable. How we respond to it is going to determine just how good this team is. I agree.
1: Still 17 games above 500. Still 4.5 games up.
3: You're good.
0: Someone sending in a text saying, I appreciate the tickets to Hank. I listen every day.
1: Awesome.
0: Now I'm trying to find a date. Good luck with that.
1: That's a good little carrot to dangle out there, right?
0: Yeah.
3: Yeah. Yeah.
1: You got an extra ticket good to Hank.
3: Yeah. Pull him in.
0: Don Don has sent us in a selfie.
1: Oh, boy.
0: And
1: was that by accident?
3: I hope so.
0: I don't know. Is this what his friend from California is looking at?
3: Oh boy!
0: So maybe that's what I was going to say. Maybe smile.
1: No. That's the Team Conrad uniform for Monday. He's on Team Conrad, right?
0: Yeah.
1: Have you declared your allegiance? Are you Team Conrad or Team Hastings?
3: I'm neutral.
1: You're Switzerland.
3: I'm there for a good time.
1: Okay.
3: God Almighty.
1: Yeah, he's Team Conrad. You saw what Conrad was wearing yesterday.
3: I did.
1: That's part of the.
3: It's actually not that bad of a look.
1: No, it's not.
3: Yeah, it's a good
0: going shirt. Back to driving before you're of legal age. Damien was talking about driving growing up in Maplesville, running the store for his dad
1: when he was 7.
0: Yep. This one reads: Damien's vertically challenged now. How could he have reached the pedals?
1: Was it 4 10? Phone books? How many phone books did you have to sit on?
3: Oh man,
0: did you have like a stick, like your old, like a little cane pole?
3: I'm not as short as people think. When people walk up on me, the first thing they say is, oh, actually,
1: but see,
3: tall.
1: We've helped you. We've helped your persona.
3: Absolutely. Like, if you stood me beside Kyler Murray, the only thing he's got on me is the hair.
0: It's all coaching psychology. You play this team up like they're the Bears that week.
3: Yeah. Like, if you've seen Bryce Young in person, you've seen
0: you a little bit taller.
3: Yeah.
0: He's a little bit taller.
1: Try Nick Saban in person.
3: Right. And ain't nobody going to say he's short.
1: I mean, Nick Saban can't ride roller coasters at amusement parks.
3: So.
0: You imagine having to be the attendant and tell him no. Sorry, coach.
3: Just rules.
1: We have height requirements.
3: Yeah.
1: Sorry.
3: We've got rules too, coach.
0: Some really smart engineers. And they told us it's not a good idea.
3: Rather be safe than sorry.
0: Yeah.
3: But hey, everybody 5'5 and above. We're here, baby.
0: All right. I appreciate all of you for joining us today. Jamie Watson talking World Cup. Rodney Hortitter, insider Rob Pate talking Auburn. All of your interaction on the text line, the phone lines, we appreciate that as well. Team USA tonight against Turkey. Yay.
3: Let's go.
0: Let's get it done. Handle our business. Quest for the cup.
3: Let's go.
0: All of us, all of you, enjoy the rest of your Thursday. Be safe out there. Love one another. And always remember, God is great.
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0: Yeah, no, they had practice it, but Vance to make that call though, it doesn't matter how many times you practice it. It takes you got to have a pair.
1: Well, I think it won the game for him. I'm in total agreement with you. But then you go back to Coach Bryant, and really, you talk about intimidation. You remember how he would just lean up against the goalpost prior to the warm-ups? I think he intimidated people just doing that. He knew people were intimidated by him. They were both so wonderful. There were some lean years after 66. Granted, I was 10 years old then. But then he came back, and really the two best people to narrate playing for Coach Bryant, and especially what happened in those home and homes with Southern Cal when they instituted the wishbone. The first of Bryant's characters, to listen to what happened with Joe Namath. He tells a great story. And the other one is John Hanna. He really explains what happened with those two games. But it's such a... How can you go – where can you say anything wrong about either one of them? Granted, the times were so different. That's a fact. But I'm not mocking the question, but, Paul, is there a wrong answer?
0: No, there isn't. Vance and I almost didn't answer it, but I hate to be that guy. You know me pretty well, just to throw up my hands and not answer it. But it was really – it was the one call that triggered it. And the disadvantage that I'm at is that I didn't miss any of Saban's games at Alabama. I didn't see that many of Bryant's games at Alabama. That's the dis. I wasn't around in the '60s when he was winning. I mean, I know the players. I've had multiple conversations, and the level of intimidation in a positive way that he had on his players is unmatched. I think even more than Saban, because I think Bryant got more out of his players. I think Saban probably had better players because he was able to recruit at such an unbelievable level. And he had, the one thing in common is that Bryant was able to stockpile. Saban did that until the end when the transfer portal did him in.
1: Well, I think the one thing that is I don't believe for a minute the gentleman was trying to put you into a gotcha question. It was actually a great question because it promotes so much thought. But, you know, the one thing that I hope in the end that these two gentlemen are really remembered for is Coach Bryant helped people from Kentucky, Texas A&M and Alabama, and ushered many, helped them financially. He helped many of them become highly successful. And then we know that Coach Saban has done so many things with home building and giving of himself, and that even convolutes it even further. I don't think either one of them, they both have one thing in common. They both took over Alabama in a down time, and that's when Alabama was like, we need a savior. And they got him in both gentlemen. Hey, my friend, I hope you have a good afternoon.
0: Thank you very much. One thing I'll add to what Van said, and that was a great call, is the times were so different. Now, you got to remember, Bryant came to Alabama in 58 and had to deal with the 60s. The 60s were a couple of things. They were racial strife in Alabama and around the entire country, as well as the Vietnam War. And he navigated both to get into the 70s, which really was his defining decade. Saban took over in a difficult time, but there was never going to be any doubt that he was going to be able to get it back. I think the biggest difference between the two, and this is debatable, but I think I don't think it's terribly debatable, is the pride that Bryant brought to people from Alabama during his tenure. He gave them a reason to believe. The difference between Bryant and Saban is that Alabama fans already had a reason to believe because of Bryant when Saban got there. When

0: And welcome back. Great to have all of you here for the final hour of the program. We're taking your phone calls the rest of the way, and it has been quite an afternoon. Let's start the final hour off with Legend. Good afternoon.
1: Warden Feinbaum, may I let the inmates out of the cell, sir?
0: Request granted.
1: Thank you, sir. Long, Dylan, Chris from Mountain Brook. Y'all come on out of the cell. Augie, get the broom. Your time to sweep up, dude. Y'all come on up here and get in the Thorazine line. But, hey, hold up a minute. We got a new person coming in the psych ward. Oh, it's Steve-O. Come on in, Steve-O. Come on in, dude. Come on up to the front of the line and get you some Thorazine. Because let me tell you something.

0: That's what's wrong with this world. Everybody got to agree with everybody. If somebody's got a different opinion, then y'all get pissed off. I don't want to call Paul no more. I hate the legend. He disagreed with me. Damn all that, dude. I don't care if you don't like me. Hell, I might not like your dumb ass. I don't care about all that crap, so get that straight. Now let me say this, Paul. You said today that there's people in this world, and I've been told this, because I keep it real. I just come on here and try to be real. Some folks don't like that in this fake-ass world. I get that. But I've had several people tell me, Legend, it ain't Alabama that we don't like. We just hate your ass. Paul, how you deal with all the hate, brother? How you deal with it, man? How you deal with it, man? I mean, come on, man. Come on. That's some crazy stuff right there, brother. That's some crazy stuff. But here's the thing, and I mean this from the bottom of my heart. I heard a coach say one time, show me a good loser, and I'll show you a loser. Hell, I don't like to lose. That's just the way it is. If you're a fan and you like to lose, you're a weak-ass fan. You just a everybody-get-a-trophy fan. I ain't down with all that crap. I've been talking bad about coaches, GMs, and presidents all my life. I've been an Oreo fan. I can't stand Mike Elias' ass. Cal Ripken Jr. ought to put a boot in his ass and put him on the first Greyhound up out of Baltimore if we're ever going to win a championship. My coach? Man, Chris Bowen is the dumbassest GM in the whole NFL. His ass should have been out of Indy 7 years ago. The only thing that gives me any pleasure is my sorry-ass coach move from Baltimore to Indiana. And at least Indiana pro team sucks. That's the only thing that gives me some peace in that pathetic situation. But show me a good loser, I'll show you a loser. You can hate me because I don't like to lose, but I don't give a damn. Don't get it twisted, brother. Don't ever get it twisted up here in the psych ward or in this pill called line. Now get out of my damn way. Elvis has left the building.
1: Whoa. Whoa. I-Man has arrived. And I-Man, before you even say hello, I just want to let you know we're all thinking of you. I know you've had some weather damage to your house, so I hope everything is okay.
2: Yeah, we weathered the storm, and it's kind of under control. Finally got power back last night, and I'd like to mention, I don't have the names in front of me, but there's the guys with the tree service. I want to mention, and I will bring their names up tomorrow, and then a couple of the guys from Alabama Power, they came in, and I was just about to fall slap out, and they knew that, they found out that I lived here. And they told my daughter they weren't leaving until I came out to meet them. And two great guys. And I tell you, they would have done anything they could have for me if I'd been better, you know. But it was damaged. It was nothing they could do. But I tell you what, you just got to tip your hat to these people that are out here taking care of all the stuff like this. I know it's these guys are professionals. Let them do their job. Offer them something to drink and cooperate with them, because that's – they're trying to help you. And but Paul, I appreciate that. And yeah, I walked through the door, and I opened the door, and it was like being snowed in. All I saw was tree leaves. I mean, if I'd had a banana, I was looking for Cheetah, you know. Only Tarzan and Jane were missing. And you know, I've been through it before, and I didn't cuss, I didn't get mad, I just looked at it and shook my head, because it was a neighbor's tree that fell from his driveway all the way across my yard to my driveway and filled up the front yard. It's a big tree, and but I appreciate that. And I tell you, live from the capital city, the cradle of the Confederacy, birthplace of the Civil Rights Movement, final resting place of Hank Williams Sr., most noted for his "My Bucket's Got a $100,000 Albert Means Hole in It." Final resting place. you know, Paul, Elvis may have left the building, but Bo Cephas has walked in. He's walking in, and he's high and pressurized. You hear what I'm telling you? I've been to the California box, and I know where I'm going. And we're talking about high and pressurized. And you know, I put a list, and you

0: No, we was talking about transparency the other day, Paul. You was asking me about some things. And I'm going to be transparent on a couple things, not to embarrass anybody, but I was challenged publicly for an appeals process. All right. Bubba from North Carolina had a black hat, and Bubba did not deny the black hat. Bubba is a black hat, and he will be a black hat for always. Brad from Macon. He challenged the appeals process like I was nobody in the line of thinking of this thing. And I said, well, okay. I called an emergency meeting just for you, Brad. And it takes 4 votes. You did not get 4 votes. I apologize for that. But you were one of the people that denounced Legend on the show. You're the one that turned it in, not me. But the appeals process was turned down. And we had the original black hat. And I tell you, it breaks my heart that we have to do this, but there again, it requires 4 votes, and everybody has said if he did what they thought was proper and what had been asked, and I know that this gentleman said that he doesn't know that he did anything or anything like that, but and that he owes no apologies. But according to the votes and the rules that we've kind of put out there, and they're simple, we lost Jim from Tuscaloosa and the black hat. And that's a major league loss, in my opinion. And Paul, I have left my name, you know, to get a couple people to get a hold of me if they would respond, and I sure wish they would respond.
1: Wow, that's quite an update on the black hat.
0: Yeah, it is. And you know, we're having fun with it. And there's some people that have said this is immature and childish. You know, I don't, listen, I'm like Legend. I don't give a damn what anybody thinks. We're having fun. We're being ourselves. You be you. And you don't have to come over here and contradict anything. We've already heard all the reasons and the rhymes and everything that goes with it. You be you and we will be us. That's just the way it's going to be. And I tell you, I see that there's a guy that, you know, it's like, Paul, Paul, Paul. Well, didn't that sound like Peter Burns, Peter Burns, Peter Burns? Who said that? I think I did. It seems like I told everybody that I wanted to be the most hated man on your program, and then you decided you was going to be the most hated man. And we got to going back and forth, and you obviously won. So that's step number 2. And I take that complimentary as it comes, because when people try to be you and they can't be you, Paul, Paul, Paul, Dabo, Dabo, Dabo. I mean, you know, I'm flattered that you would use me as your role model when I told everybody I was not a role model, and I'm certainly not your role model. But you need to come up with a new game, because that one has been exposed. You're just trying a little too hard with somebody else's material. Be original in your thought. Hell, go out there and steal a line from Swamp Dog or something. You know, be young, be foolish, be happy. Or Dan Meagle, Paul Feinbaum, have a great day.
1: Chris, you got any response to that? Chris is in South Carolina.
2: Blah, blah, blah, blah. That's the response I got for that. Man, I'm gonna tell you something. I see right through you. You a man of the people, man. I'm gonna talk to you for a second since you wanna have a conversation. This wasn't gonna be my call today. But I'm gonna talk to you today. You wanna be the man of the people. You wanna be so loved by everybody. You wanna be so wanna sit on a stool with everybody, as long as your stool is a little higher. That's the problem I got. Why would I want to be like somebody that got their hair in their nose? You that picks on people that's less fortunate than them. That's all you did. All right, man. Paul, you a straight shooter right now. You honest. I'm going to ask you a question. Squirrel and I, man, haven't Jim been living in their head rent-free for the last 20 years? Just tell the truth, yes or no?
1: No.
2: Ooh. Really? Those heads. No?
1: Well, I'll tell you what, Chris. Both I-Man and Squirrel are individually great callers. Yeah, Jim has been part of their repertoire, but not much lately because Jim hasn't really been a factor on the show much lately. We'll take a short break. We're coming right back.
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15: A better life with Dr. Sanjay Gupta.
16: A colleague of mine went to a meeting of the primetime seniors the other week. There are programs like this all over the country for people in their 60s, 70s, 80s, and beyond to stay active. It's not just something to keep older folks busy. It helps to keep their bodies in shape and their brains sharp. Showing up with a good attitude is a must, and research shows that having the right mindset actually does lead to better physical aging. So if you need some suggestions to boost your positivity, experts we talked to recommended focusing on goals, which can boost your confidence. Practice gratitude, they said. One of the seniors my colleague met told her that just waking up in the morning is, quote, better than the alternative. That's true. Focus on the things you can control. Diet and exercise, and very importantly, surround yourself with positive people, because that can be contagious. I'm Dr. Sanjay Gupta, helping you live a better life.
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18: Fox.
1: And welcome back. And Chris is up next in Mountain Brook.
19: Paul, thanks for taking my call. Boy, the 5 o'clock hour never disappoints, does it? I tell you, Paul, I know you've warned people, or just, I guess, cautioned people would be a better way to say it, other callers. And I know I've said similar things on the show before, but let me see if I can use what Sean Connery said in The Untouchables. I think these people that are attacking I-Man and attacking Legend, they're bringing a knife to a gunfight, Paul. And that's just an analogy, not something literal. But they're not equipped to win that battle, and it's just kind of embarrassing for them to continue doing it. But I'm glad I-Man's house is okay. I saw the pictures as well. I've had similar situation recently, not as bad as I-Man's, but boy, it's a pain, Paul, and it certainly can be expensive. So I'm glad everything's getting fixed for I-Man down there. Paul, the caller that said something about Eli Gold, it just got me thinking, did a similar thing happen with John Forney back in the day?
1: Yeah, but the thing with John Forney, for those who don't know, John Forney was really the de facto broadcaster for Alabama of the Bryant era. He was let go in 1983, right after Ray Perkins came. And I happened to have broken the story, so I remember it very well. And I didn't know John very well, but as a result of, unfortunately, calling him to let him know that he'd been fired, we became very close friends. And you know the rest, but we became partners. He also he came back briefly, and it was not successful. But yeah, but it was similar in the way. But the Eli thing to me could have been avoided. It was just so unnecessary for it to end that badly.
19: Well, that's what my next point was going to be. Was, I mean, certainly somebody can fix that by now. I mean, it just seems odd that you have two legendary broadcasters like that. And, you know, this is all coming from an Auburn fan, but I mean, I always made a point when I went to Alabama games in Tuscaloosa or at Legion Field. I mean, listening to Forney or going to Georgia, I went probably 8 games in Georgia when Munson was still calling games. I always had a radio to go into those stadiums so I could listen to their broadcasts.
1: Oh, yeah.
19: They were just iconic guys to listen to. And whoever said that earlier, all of these callers, people that used to do the radio, I mean, they brought the game alive like you can't believe on the radio if you ever had the opportunity to hear them. But, you know, when I got thinking of 40, Paul, it made me think of the F Troop, Feinbaum, Fife, and 40. I mean, how far back is that going, Paul?
1: Chris, that was an amazing show that was put together. Forney was obviously the legendary Alabama announcer. Fife at the time was the Auburn announcer and was a great announcer. Yeah. I mean, he died incredibly young, and it was really sad. But I'll tell you a quick story on that. That show was so popular. I worked at the radio station that distributed that show, and you may remember all the way back. It was the station was WAPI.
19: Absolutely.
1: Do you remember? I did. So I got an offer to go to another station, and I walked in, and I'll never forget the guy. The general manager was Bernie Barker, a great guy, and I stayed in touch with him. He went to Chattanooga and ran our show, but I went in early in September to quit, and. He I don't really think he cared that I was quitting the doing the afternoon show. But on the way, I gave him the letter. I said, well, you know, and he looked at me, and as I'm walking, I walked out very quickly. You know, those are not situations where you want to spend a lot of time. I hadn't even gotten home yet, Chris, and I got a call from him, and I thought he was going to threaten to sue me or something. He said, listen, by the way, you're still doing the F Troop every week, aren't you? So I agreed to do the F Troop so he wouldn't sue me. So I had, even after walking out, I still had to come back to that same place every week with Forney and Fife. But I still have people come up to me. It's hard to describe how great this show was.
19: It really was, Paul. And speaking of Jim Fife, I had the pleasure back when I was working for a very large company here in the state of Alabama to play. There was this big golf tournament by Price Oil down in Auburn every year, and we sponsored the Auburn Network. So I got to ask to play on the Auburn Network team. It was 2 days of this tournament. It was just amazing the people that came in for it. I mean, you had Jim McMahon, Gino Toretta. I mean, just all kinds of football legends. And I got to ride for 2 days in a cart and go to the parties with Jim Fife. And it was just, it was probably a couple years before he passed away. And it was just one of the great experiences I'll never forget, especially being as big Auburn fan as I am, just getting to spend time with him and getting to know him was just outstanding, Paul.
1: No, he was truly a remarkable guy. And, I mean, if I remember correctly, he died suddenly while he was still the Auburn announcer. I remember being at his funeral, and I don't remember. It just happened, was just such a tragedy. I mean, unfortunately, the Auburn, that position has had so many tragedies since then, you know, with Fife and really in the aftermath. Hey, Chris, thank you very much for the call. Really appreciate it. Dylan in Jasper is up next.
18: Good afternoon, Paul. Thanks for taking my call. You know, I heard Chris's call just a minute ago, and you care if I and give him an answer on something real quick. He asked about callers, about Jim being in callers' heads rent free. You care if I give an explanation on that, sir? But what I'm gonna say is, you know, I really think it's reversed. I think I-Man, I think Squirrel, probably even Legend, most definitely you, and probably several other callers is in Jim's head rent free. Do y'all actually read mean tweets by Jim? They're pretty entertaining and everything, and it shows that who's in whose head. Just to be honest with y'all. But Paul, I heard the call today about the Bear Bryant and Saban question and everything, and there's one thing I will compare. Yeah, Saban did switch up his offense and everything, and went with the times when he got kicking in there. But I tell you, back then, going from what Bear was running to the triple option, the wishbone and everything, to me, that was pretty remarkable right there. And you know, adapting to the game is something that I really feel like Bear and Saban was somewhat neck and neck, but I feel like today's game with NIL, I feel like both of them would be in the same boat far as that goes right there. But intensity and everything, I don't really know too much for intensity and all that with Bear because I wasn't around. But I can tell you this, I was adopted by my grandparents. And my granddad was a huge Alabama fan, and there was three things that would make my granddad tear up. Was him telling a story about his parents, the good Lord, and Bear Bryant. Those were three things that I remember that would make my grandpa tear up right there. And I mean, just passionate Alabama fan and just a great person. But anyway, Paul, dirtiest player in the game's out of here, and holler at you later.
1: You bet. We have 30 minutes remaining. It's been a really fun show on a Thursday in late June. We are coming back for the final 30 minutes and your phone call straight ahead.
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16: For years, we've been talking about both the positive and negative effects of being on social media. And I would say, by and large, for older adults, social media is net positive. Not all positive, but net positive. Helps them keep in touch with friends and stay social. But for younger people, social media use, especially heavy use, tends to be net negative. In fact, according to this year's World Happiness Report, youth who use social media more than 5 hours a day reported a lower level of well-being. And researchers who study this sort of thing found that many teens wish these platforms didn't even exist, and yet they can't seem to stop using them. Experts we talked to largely suggested two things. Ideally, along with your friend group, take some time offline. Also, try to recurate your algorithm so it shows you posts that'll make you feel good. I'm Dr. Sanjay Gupta, helping you live a better life.
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3: Mr. Fine, hey, I just want to do one real public PSA and apologize to you and Fine Mom Nation. Never intended to be labelized as the Lane Kiffin of X Spaces or the Paul Feinbaum show, but, you know, that's water under the bridge. I think people can move on. And, you know, Legend's over there talking about, let them out. Let them out of the asylum. Well, I'm out of solitary confinement, Legend. And I'm going to tell you something. What was so comical, Legend, is when you said, let Dylan out of the asylum. You could put his calls about, like, putting a dude in a set of handcuffs and putting a key in it, and he still couldn't get out of them. Then you got Brad over there, Paul, always talking about that he's going to beat Chris from Outbrook in golf, and he can't see over his driver. I was over there at Home Depot today, Paul, and I said, Brad, what you doing getting a stepladder? He says, well, I got to have something to tee my ball up with, because I only put it in 3 inches into the ground, and Chris don't want me to, he don't want him to see that. But then you got these folks like, Chris from South Carolina. I've been hearing you whine for a month. I've been sitting back listening to you whine for a month, Chris from South Carolina, Jim 2.0. You know, your calls and your face, I saw your high school picture. You look like an elephant with giraffe ankles, and that's what's so bad about you. And then you got James and Long. I can wrap y'all up in one piece of bread, because both of y'all's calls are always graveyard dead. And I'm going to leave you with this, Paul, real, real quick. There's three coaches at Auburn that wasn't scared of two coaches at Alabama that they've been talking about. Okay, Gus Malzahn was not scared of Nick Saban. Tommy Tuberville was definitely not scared of Nick Saban. And I'm going to tell you who else was. Coach Pat Presidential Dye. He wasn't scared of Bear Bryant, because all it took him was 60 minutes. War Damn Eagle.
1: Wow. Well, welcome. Welcome back. Gino is up next.
4: Paul, it's about time he called again. He finally got some minerals and called again. I wish Tom from Huntsville would call again. Paul, I enjoyed your conversation about the elephants, even though I kind of threw up in my mouth listening to it. You know, I noticed you didn't talk about how that team lost in the 70s, 73, lost in the Sugar Bowl to Notre Dame, 75, lost in the Orange Bowl to Notre Dame, so lost two national championships there, and then lost to Southern Cal in 78, which is by far the greatest example of losing a national championship. How come you didn't mention those 3 years when you were talking about how great he was in the 70s?
1: Well, I did factor that in my decision to go with Saban. Okay. He did lose probably the most epic game was that Notre Dame game in 73. Right. He also the game against Southern Cal didn't cost as much. I think he ended up beating Penn State in the Sugar Bowl that year to win the AP National Championship.
4: Yeah, but it doesn't count because we beat him in the beginning of the season. You know, I'll tell you a story about that. I was in Birmingham. I was in Birmingham at that stadium. What's the stadium called?
1: Legion Field.
4: Legion Field, that's right. And I talked to this old black man. He was sitting in front of the stadium, and I wanted to take pictures of it, you know, to remind myself of what a wonderful when that was. And I asked him, what was it like? Were you here back in that day? He goes, yes, I was. He goes, and everybody, every black person in this whole neighborhood, when they saw Southern Cal buses coming down the street, they got up and cheered. They cheered for Southern Cal, not for the elephants, but Southern Cal. So I ask you, Paul, you grew up in Memphis. Your parents are from New York. You went to Knoxville. You went to school in Knoxville. Why did you bend the knee for the elephants and Bear Bryant? Why did you bend the knee for them?
1: Well, first of all, Gino, what you said is true. I've talked to a number of people who were in Alabama that night, either at the stadium or on a street corner. And that was just, I think a lot of people, even though they're all Alabama fans, they knew time had arrived. It was time for change. As far as Alabama, I've always admired, I admired Alabama from afar for a multitude of reasons, but they were the college mm-hmm. football team of my youth growing up, and obviously moving to Alabama.
4: To University of become, Tennessee. You went to University of Tennessee. How could you root for the enemy?
1: I'm well aware of where I went to school. Well, it wasn't so much the, you know, it's one thing you have a degree from someplace. It's another thing when you live and spend all your time in another. I spent most of my life in Alabama.
4: But that was after you got that first job, right? Writing for a local newspaper or something?
1: Yeah, but.
4: All the years but yeah, but to I'm that, still. You lived in Tennessee, right?
1: Well, the first 21 years of my life, I lived in Tennessee, but I haven't lived in Tennessee since.
4: Right. Right. So because the Big Ten is dominating the football world, are you going to bend the knee eventually to the Big Ten?
1: I would say, Gino, probably over my dead body.
4: Hold on. I got one more thing to say, if you don't mind. Dada Dillon was talking earlier, and I wanted to say some things about my school. When I was 5 years old, my parents showed me a replay, which is probably unorthodox, showed me a replay of The Godfather. And I remember Traveler coming on the field when we scored a touchdown against Notre Dame. And they said in that game it was a classic rivalry between Notre Dame and Southern Cal, the greatest football rivalry of all time. The only two schools to be mentioned in The Godfather. And not only that, but we have John Wayne. And we have Neil Armstrong. Nobody can compete with us, and I mean nobody. But hey, one more thing.
1: Gino, you also have O.J. Simpson.
4: Anybody who has an ailment, this is really nice. Anybody who's sick or who has an ailment, like any of your callers, they should get a pass. And I can't believe people are writing terrible things to that loudmouth from Maryland. It made me feel bad. I feel sad for him and you. If you get any kind of threats or anything like that, that has no place in this kind of dialogue. And I hope you have a great day. Bye bye.
1: Yeah, thank you very much. Why don't we take a break? We probably need one after that call. A few minutes remaining here on a Thursday.
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16: For more than a decade, the Environmental Working Group has put out a list of the so-called Dirty Dozen. These are the non-organic produce contaminated with the highest levels of pesticides. Well, this year, spinach topped the list, followed by kale, collard, mustard greens, strawberries, grapes, nectarines, peaches, cherries, apples, blackberries, pears, potatoes, and blueberries. Now, all these fruits and vegetables are part of a healthy diet, so no one is saying you shouldn't eat them. Point is, though, you could consider buying these items organic if and when you can, and then taking extra care when you wash them. The FDA recommends rinsing all fruits and vegetables, even the ones that are organic, under running water that is slightly warmer than room temperature. Don't use soap, bleach, or any fancy produce washes. I'm Dr. Sanjay Gupta, helping you live a better life.
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0: what we've discussed. We looked at every angle, but also we have fans for a reason. You know, they're important. They pay for our salaries. Now, all that being said, just explain it. Now, once you've explained it, though, it is what it is, and you just got to be able to go with it. But success, and that's what we've always said, success breeds you know what you're doing. Not having success breeds you're an idiot. You know, so that's what's going to happen with this situation. If they don't have success, that's when things like this come up because they're different. But you can't really use that, in my opinion, because, I mean, how long have we been doing what we're doing now? There's not this huge track record of going and rechanging this roster. What they've been doing, it's not been horrible,
1: yeah,
0: but it hadn't been great.
1: Yeah.
0: To the normal standards of what we're used to. And so I think they're using, what did Indiana do? What did that look like? What were our deficiencies, which I think was the lack of development and lack of team cohesion to win it all, which is the only goal for them.
2: And as a coach, and you kind of told me this before we went on the air, is that the luxury for Kalen DeBoer is that he got a new contract.
0: Yeah.
2: And that if anybody out there thinks that they're going to run Kalen DeBoer off
0: right.
2: after a less than spectacular season in Tuscaloosa, Greg Byrne, the athletic director, is saying something different. So you know that this might be, let's say, a roll of the dice
0: yep.
2: from a philosophy standpoint in recruiting.
0: Yep.
2: He has the backing of the athletics department yep. putting full trust in him in this philosophy.
0: Well, I think as we've had to figure out what does this world look like, what really is going on if we turn our roster over every year. I mean, because that's all you're doing. You're getting one of my guys and I'm getting one of your guys versus I've got guys that are talented that just need to be trained. You know, and I was talking to a person everybody would know who's got a son who's a really good quarterback coming up, and we were talking about the signing an SEC scholarship as a quarterback or going to another school where you play immediately because that's what they're looking for now is quarterbacks that can play. So we're talking about two different things, I know, but my point on that is what is the world we're in now? Now, if we got some sense and we cut down on the number of transfers, you'd have to relook at it. But right now, at that position, maybe you do go play. You go get playing time in because that's what these schools are looking for and then go out and go, wow, I've seen him. Now, stop that to say what we're talking about is totally different. We're talking about a team. We got really good, talented players. Develop them versus going to get them from somebody else, but you're also bringing baggage because you don't really know who that guy is. Now, when you have no choice, you do what you got to do. But when I feel like I've got really talented guys, I know who they are. I just want to develop them and I want to keep them. I think that philosophy is good. I would say, though, if that's your philosophy, let everybody know. And once you've told them, it is what it is.
2: Yeah. Not to mention the fact that these NIL deals are not public knowledge. So we don't know if, you know, a couple of your freshmen that you brought in last year's class, that maybe you signed them to a multi-year deal
0: sure.
2: as opposed to a one-year
0: right.
2: situation and where you yeah. say, okay, I've got X, just like you would an NFL team, I've got accelerators in the deal.
0: Yeah.
2: Whereas, okay, as a freshman, we're paying you this, but you stay here your sophomore year, you're going to hit this number.
0: Right.
2: So you sign them to a multi-year
0: correct.
2: Deal to where you know that they're going to be on your roster unless they're injured or something
0: right.
2: else happens.
0: Yeah, and these ranking systems don't even allow for that. You know, I think there was a place before when you knew you needed that number one, number two, number three, number four. I mean, that was important, and you wanted to keep that going. This is a different story. It's all based on how many you're taking. Who, you know, when you're not taking as many, obviously that's going to drop you down. So you've got to factor all that. It's a new world. Who was the best team out there? Why were they the best team out there? That's what coaching looks like. Every year, whether we're looking at offense, defensive, special teams trends, you got to look at recruiting trends. You got to look at roster management trends. What does this world of NIL look like? And that's what they're doing.
2: Talk to us about perception versus reality when it comes to recruiting rankings, because I know we've talked to you about it before in the past.
0: Yep.
2: When you were at UAB, you know, you had, whether it was certain coaches or recruiting services say, okay, this kid was this, but you
0: yep.
2: guys had a different evaluation because obviously you're not recruiting kids based on what somebody sitting in Murfreesboro, Tennessee
0: right.
2: has to say about a kid. It's your relationship with that kid and the need that you have on that football team.
0: Yeah, need and projection. And, of course, this projection now can obviously there would be this worry of who else could go get this guy.

0: But the need and the projection was everything. What is his background? What is his history? How was he coached? You know, why is he raw? Why is he, you know, for us, why was he lesser versus those guys that are looking for the five-star? You know, the difference now, obviously, I can go out on a film and watch this guy that I'm going to get transferred from this other school in really good competition, but he's in another system. I still think the plug and play of a few guys, obviously, is going to happen. You know, we got a real need at depth at corner. Let's go get a guy. You know, so
1: you're trying to supplement your roster.
0: Absolutely, and that's fine. I think everybody would do that,
1: yeah. You
0: know, based on need, based on depth, whatever that is. But the idea of having a core group of guys that are my guys, that have been with us, that believe in us, that's everything. Yeah. I mean, because it just gets so hard. It's just so hard week in, week out, and there's so much toughness and resiliency and things that are brought together by the fact that these guys are together and bond. It's, you know, there's so many things you can do with OTAs and training, and you can do a lot of good things with that, and I've lived that world. But I sure would like to have them for an extra year or 2 years. You know, I would like to have that time with them together. Plus, I know who they are.
1: Mm-hmm.
0: So, you know, it's going to be interesting to see how that plays out, but I can see where they're coming from.
1: Well, I think based on this conversation we've had over the last 10 minutes, that I would think that if you were in the same situation as Kalen DeBoer, you probably would be attacking it the same way that he potentially is attacking it this year.
0: Yeah, I think that's that. And, you know, we talked about my philosophy has always been, I thought the way we practiced, trained was better. I just did, you know, because that was my background, you know, and I thought our teamwork, our cohesion, our work ethic, our stadium work or whatever it was, I thought that was going to win in the end. And when you felt like you're kind of an A to Z team, you know, I always said, you know, there may be a better offensive coach, there may be a better defensive coach, but I wanted to be the guy that could put it all together. And I think if you believe in your system and how, and what that is, this would be the route to go. You know, the guys that have been in the system and believed, now they have to have talent. You know, the good thing for these guys, they got talent. Mm-hmm. You know, they went out and got great guys based on, you know, theoretically based on their rankings, and they've got to say, we picked this guy for a reason. You know, there's a reason we picked him. He fit our system. You know, obviously, we just as we talk about Alabama, we know they got to run the ball better and some of those things. But I think this idea would be something I would embrace.
1: You know, when you think about when you were back and you were recruiting and then the changes that we've had happen the last 4 to 5 years, you talk to these coaches on a daily basis. How big has it been only now having one transfer portal? Has that been a game changer?
0: It's been a game changer for them. You know, I think every guy as a competitor goes, man, I would have liked to have had, and they say it laughingly, boy, it sure would have been good for me to be able to go out and get a guy, but I sure wouldn't want to worry about losing all my other ones.
1: Yeah, I was going to say, I would hate during the middle of the season, I've got to go recruit a locker room.
0: I mean, that would be like saying something like, you know, when I get struck by lightning. I mean, don't even say it.
1: Yes.
0: You know, because you know, but they're all like to a man, I mean, I get to coach football. I get to focus on my players. I get to focus on training.
1: I get to go to the nuts and bolts of why I'm here.
0: Correct. I get to be a real coach again versus just a manager. That's the stupidest thing that's ever been too portal. I mean, it's the dumbest idea that's ever been. Thank God they at least fixed. I mean, of course, you know, who knows? They could try and bring it back at some, you know, but the coaches are happy. I know that.
1: Yeah. I mean, just alleviating that pressure because – you know, one thing that you heard a lot, when seasons start going the wrong direction and you're trying to hold and you're trying to make sure the boat doesn't capsize, and listening to Hugh Freeze last year talking about how, you know, once again, you're in there not only talking about the game that just took place and you're disappointed, but now you've got to worry about that five-star kid over here that potentially could poison the well water because he's not happy. And what kind of you know, am I going to get full effort out of him the rest of the year? And then I'm worried about, I need to hold on to these two other guys that potentially is going to come back next year. I can't even imagine having to do with that.
0: Yeah, and so you've got that coming. You got the one portal coming. But at least I get through that. You know, and
1: you can breathe a little easier.
0: It's like saying I'm going to go on a 2-week vacation after I work, you know, 120 hours a week. just having some light at the end of the tunnel for the sanity of these guys, and just the once again, the good of the game, people stealing guys, going to watch, let me go watch your spring game so I can steal people off your roster. You know, it was just the worst of the worst. So we've at least made that change. I think obviously there's some other good thoughts out there. I'm praying that we can get to some of those ideas, but I think that one change alone is just is so much better for them and for the coaches and, you know, just their sanity.
1: Let's talk about the best of the best, and that is Webb Concrete and Building Supplies, one of the best in the state.
0: Yeah, boy, you know, just to hear, you know, I get to talk to my son all the time about what happens with Webb and how they take care of their customers, and the fact now they've got all the different, of course he's in flooring, but all the different needs for whether it's commercial or residential. Check our guys out at Webb. They do a great job.
1: Coach, the Protect College Sports Act, the bill by Senators Cruz and Cantwell, that is on top of Capitol Hill. They continue to have discussions on what potentially is going to happen moving forward. You're getting the sides divided. You've got Major League Baseball, the NFL, the Players Associations all coming out in support. You do have the SEC and the Big Ten. They're opposed to the current bill because they do not want the rights of their media to be pulled for the other conferences. But I wanted to talk to you because with you being in charge of Coach Safely, you guys have had to deal with a lot of the political aspects from statewide and federal governments. And if you would, just kind of peel the curtain back a little bit, because there's so much that goes into these bills and the things that you've had to have done to have passed and what you're currently working on. Kind of take us there from that perspective.
0: Yeah, you know, so of course we had the Alabama law passed in 18. You know, I'm coaching during that time. We had the reiteration, you know, where we added some teeth to it, you know, not this year, but the year before last. But going into Louisiana, you know, we got a resolution passed in Georgia, but seeing that go from a resolution in Louisiana to the law passed with no, which is shocking, maybe just kind of talks against what we're saying here, but we had everybody on board. We had Republicans and Democrats.
1: So there was no dissenting opinions and things,
0: you know,
1: like that.
0: Yeah. Which, you know, who doesn't want to keep kids safe so they'll play? But to get to the people to make that decision, you know, so first, who will carry this bill? You know, who is the person that carries this bill that actually even understands it?
1: So the sponsor, basically.
0: Who is the sponsor of this bill? So finding the right, for us, the senator, who was somebody that was trustworthy, who understood it and had a heart for what we were talking about, kids and sports, which, you know, Senator Edmonds from Louisiana had coached his kids, you know, he coached his boys all the way through, you know, till high school. In fact, he hadn't even helped coach junior high. Mm. So he was very interested in the fact that we had Governor Landry that decided with his way he felt about Dr. Andrews, wanted to get involved. So, but to see all that come together, all right, now let's go to Texas. What's happening in Texas? You know, what's the dynamic? As we talked to Governor Braun in Indiana, what's that dynamic? You know, obviously, if you can start with the governor, that's a big deal. But as these guys get involved in things that they think, and, you know, and it's just like opinions. You know, we got everybody's for it, but why are you against this? What's your reasoning for not liking this? So first, we found a problem, which is what's going on with college athletics, which, you know, as we know, the lack of controls,
1: right,
0: and the, you know, we know all the bad things, but I think the fact that somebody has been willing to take a hold of this, because really, if we go back to the history of this, our media, and I always say our media was very good to me through the years, but media and politicians got involved in the everything really with NIL. That was a, you know, we're not taking care of our kids. And the fact that that spiraled into where we are now with automatic eligibility, transfer all you want. And, but that was a media and politicians that did that. And so I think just on that alone, act, I think we've got to try and listen to all sides, but you got to come up with something, you know, and you got to put something out there. And that's kind of with us. Every state with Coach Safely Law will have a little bit different iteration of what they want to do. Hey, here's what we did in Alabama, and it's worked. You know, we've trained over 70,000 coaches. We've impacted over 1 million kids. It's in Arkansas, da-da-da. But there's going to be a slightly different tone to it and how that goes. And so we understand that. I think give these guys credit for putting something out there. I think what we need for maybe say the SEC, we love everything about it, but, you know, we want to control our market value or whatever that is. But I think we all know something's got to be done, and I give those guys credit for putting something out.
1: Well, it's interesting because what you guys have done, and it started here in the state of Alabama, because when you can go to the governor and the governor is all about it, and then it is a bipartisan issue.
0: Yeah.
1: I mean, this is not something that folks are going to be yelling and screaming at.
0: Yeah, I don't think this is 80-20. I think this is
1: I mean,
0: 100.
1: Yeah.
0: 99-1 or 100-0.
1: Yeah, I mean, I'm sure there's always going to be one person that you can't make happy in a bill. But you guys were able to take that template in the state of Alabama, and now you've applied it to the surrounding states, and hopefully before it's all said and done, it's going to be nationwide.
0: Yeah, you know, I think for us, it's like, who are we talking to here? You know, we're talking to parents. So for every Kirby Smart, who I love and appreciate, and, you know, maybe when we go to Louisiana, we got Orgeron or Mulkey or whoever these folks are from LSU, I also want the dad and the mom who's coaching these kids who, you know, I just don't want something that's, well, you're not talking to me.
1: Right.
0: You know, and as we put these videos out, we're talking sub 14. So it's got to be things that fit my grandkids who are 7 and 5, you know, almost 8, and, you know, and girls soccer. And so it's got to fit the demographic of who we're talking to. So something that gets their attention, and these college coaches who are willing to help with that, is important. But I've also got to make sure I'm telling the story to the mom, you know, because we want her to say, hey, I want my child playing. I want to make sure they're safe so they will play, so I can keep them out there.
1: Just speaking of the state of Alabama, how you use the state of Alabama as an example when you go to Louisiana and Indiana and these other states. Just kind of talk about that a minute. Just the support that you got from the home states before you guys could launch it everywhere else.
0: Well, first we had, you know, as we were trying to get to what does this look like? You know, is this, we don't have trainers at all these local places, and what do they do if a child has a heat stroke or whatever, you know, using this model that Dr. Andrews created, and as Jack kind of helped formulate this idea, very appreciative to the guys that were on those early teams, you know, Nick and Bruce Pearl and Gus, and, you know, I was on there, and we had, you know, we had tennis and soccer, you know, we had everybody represent, all of our sports represent as we told that story. Jabbo Wagner getting so far behind, you know, we could list the names. There's been so many people, but to get that to be the first was a big deal. Now we've got the proof in the pudding, you know, with our partnership with Alabama Park and Rec Association. Once again, same story. If we go over to Georgia, huge Park and Rec Association. They have over 100,000 coaches.
1: Wow.
0: I mean, that's not counting all our travel ball and all that. They've got over 100,000 coaches. Louisiana, on the other hand, doesn't. They're trying to, you know, they're talking to Natalie Norman, who heads our Park and Rec Association. Hey, what are y'all doing? How do you do that there? So there's going to be so much growth in this of helping park and rec associations. And, you know, obviously the travel ball issue is out there. And once again, this is not to keep people from participating, being part of this, is to do it. Once again, we got the new app, which is the game changer for us. You go to the website, you get the app, you load the app up, can get to it on your phone, the AI model that you're about to be able to ask questions. The videos we're about to put out, you know, we've got a number of videos. Things like, when should my child start lifting weights?
1: Yeah.
0: You know, what does that look like? You know, what is movement versus lifting? And as somebody that got hurt lifting, of course, I was, you know, 15 years old at the time, but what does that look like? What does practice organization look like? All those things, I think, that are not just safety, but just best practices. You know, I think all that, getting to be able to put all that in there together, is really fun.
1: Exciting. Well, it's like you said, when you talk about coach safely and what you guys are trying to do across the country, this is not like something that's a big debate, right, as opposed to this Protect College Sports Act, because there's money attached to it. And when there's money attached to it, then you start fishing in other people's ponds, and they get very protective,
0: absolutely,
1: like you see about the Big Ten and the SEC. So hopefully somewhere there'll be a middle ground that they'll be able to get to. But I just thought that would be a fascinating conversation, because a lot of people, they hear the word politics are involved. But, I mean, even at the level that you have to try to get stuff done with something that everybody should be for, with kids' safety, there's still a level of politics involved.
0: Well, and I think it was like, well, what, you know, is this going to keep them from playing? How, you know, what if we can't get to the Wi-Fi?
1: Yeah.
0: Or, you know, just, and I think those are decent questions that, that are asked. And it's like I used to say in recruiting, I want to make it where you can't say no. You know, I want to answer who the coaches are, what's our facility look like, what kind of education you're going to get, are we going to win, how are you trained, do you have a chance to play in the NFL? You know, and you eliminate the no's by doing it the right way and doing the right things. And I think that's the point I want to make is how do we get it to these people? And you answer those questions before you go into those meetings of, we're going to make it where you, we, you got to do this. It's a no brainer.
1: Yeah. CoachSafely.org and the app. Download that today. Coach, Smart Bank, another great sponsor here at the Bill Clark Show.
0: Yeah, we appreciate our guys at Smart Bank and their sponsorship. You know, it goes without saying, you know, if you just look and see what's happened in just the recent history of the bank and really the surrounding, as I get to see the history, you know, I had a call. We were on a board meeting last week, and it was interesting to hear kind of the economist for Smart Bank. And you're like, well, they have an economist, but it, kind of the guy that looks at it, tying oil, you know, yeah. We talk some politics here, but oil prices to the stock market and to the mm-hmm. bank. So you got some really smart people running that bank, but you got just good people. Like I said, you're going to get treated just like a big bank with all the amenities, with all the small bank feel.
1: I wanted to ask you, are you a soccer fan?
0: I like soccer.
1: Do you like to, did you play soccer?
0: I did not play soccer. You know, as an AD at Prattville, mm-hmm. I don't, you know, I don't say I love every second of watching the whole game. It can, there can be some boring parts to me, just being honest. But when you have the crowds and you have the USA and
1: yeah.
0: especially this, these big matches,
1: mm-hmm.
0: you know, I mean, I guess I'd say the same thing about tennis, where I probably could watch a football game, almost whoever's playing,
1: yeah.
0: you know, tennis at Wimbledon, you know.
1: And people are like that with golf.
0: Yeah.
1: Or with NASCAR. Those things, yeah. you know, watch, I'll watch Dega. Or I'll watch right. Daytona.
0: Big but events.
1: They, yeah, but they may not watch it every single week.
0: And I, yeah, that's what I'd say about soccer. When I feel like there's...
1: And by the way, people say that about... I'm a baseball guy, but people yeah. say that about baseball. Like, I'll watch it come World Series.
0: That's right.
1: Or playoffs.
0: That's right. So there's a few out there that you could probably watch at all times. And then I would put soccer in that category of this... When there's this much on the line,
1: mm-hmm.
0: you know. And you know, Wrexham came out and you had yeah. a... Because then you were pulling for the town.
1: Yeah.
0: You know, you're not just, you know, the soccer was just really an extension of the town mm-hmm. and that made it cool, which is kind of what we're talking about with the World Cup, where it's really countries and
1: yeah,
0: that's fun to watch.
1: Oh, no, it's been great so far.
0: Yeah.
1: And USA loves winners.
0: Well, I just, the patriotism we've seen, yeah. the national anthems, the, yeah. I mean, you know, obviously we couldn't be much more patriotic than we are here. So
1: yeah.
0: Just proud to watch our country and you know, for all the negatives you see out there, man, we got a lot of great things going. Very blessed.
1: No doubt about it. That's another edition of the Bill Clark Show presented by Buffalo Rock, Dr. Pepper. For Molly Robinson, I'm Pat Smith. That's Coach Bill Clark. We'll see you next time on the Coach Bill Clark Show presented by Buffalo Rock, Dr. Pepper.
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3: Westwood One Sports presents this World Soccer Update. I'm Phil Constantino. 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
8: Hey, it's Evan Cohen. Coming up Friday, we'll continue to react to the Wolves' blockbuster trade and what the pairing of LaMelo Ball with Anthony Edwards means for the rest of the West. 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
9: Milwaukee, in my opinion, made the smart move. If you get a Jaylen Brown and 2 first-round picks, that doesn't mean you're not going to have the same conversation if Jaylen Brown decides not to sign an extension 3 years from now, which is the time left on his contract. They had a chance to rebuild their team and not gut their team at the same time. Giannis gets what he wants. He wanted out of Milwaukee for the past year or so. Milwaukee gets what they want, a chance to build again without Giannis Antetokounmpo.
2: Check out more from Freddie and Harry weekdays at 3 Eastern on ESPN Radio and the ESPN app.